And you just heard Stanley Jordan with Fun Dance. That's off his album Cornucopia. Thanks for tuning in to Jazz for the Soul here on WFNULP 94.1 FM in St. Paul, Frogtown Community Radio, streaming online at WFNU.org. Jazz for the Soul is where I share jazz that moves my soul in hopes it will move your soul as well. I'm your host, Jeff Hankerson. Well, we're going to get right back into the music. This is Miles Davis from a compilation from the Columbia years, 55 to 85. This track is called Pinocchio.

From his album, This Is the Drum, that was Herbie Hancock with Hump. Coming up next, we've got Hugh Mascella. Hope I pronounced this right. Wananayu Wakula is the name of the track. Hope I got that right for you.

And from his album Dear Lewis, that was Nicholas Payton with Blues in the Night featuring Diane Reeves. And because Diane Reeves is one of the very best jazz vocalists out there, let's hear a little more from her. This is Freedom Dance.

And that was Lionel Hampton with his version of Gone with the Wind. Coming up next, this is Flim and the BBs with Midnight Crossing.

And you just heard Herbie Mann and Phil Woods with Jaylick off their album Beyond Brooklyn. And that is just about going to do it here tonight here on Jazz for the Soul on WFNU LP 94.1 FM in St. Paul, Frogtown Community Radio, streaming online at WFNU.org. 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We're going to head out tonight with a little more music from Cyrus Chestnut. This is Steps of Train. Have a great evening, a wonderful weekend, and be sure to listen to lots of jazz. 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
1: Good evening, and welcome to Rhythm Circuit. I'm Andre. There's something special about a summer night. The sun finally starts to set, the heat begins to ease just a little, and the soundtrack matters more than ever. Whether you're heading home, relaxing on the patio, taking a late night drive, or simply looking for an escape from the week's routine, you've come to the right place. For the next 60 minutes, we're taking a journey through some of the finest electronic music from around the globe. Progressive house, melodic techno, uplifting trance, and those unforgettable tracks that remind us why we fell in love with this music in the first place. This show has always been about more than a playlist. It's about creating a continuous experience, one mix, one atmosphere, one hour where the music tells the story. One of my favorite moments happened while I was traveling through Italy. Rhythm Circuit was airing back home on WFNU, and an Italian producer noticed through their analytics that we'd played their track. They wrote the station to say thank you for supporting independent electronic music. The timing couldn't have been better. I was literally in Italy when the email came in. It was a reminder that great music has a way of connecting people, no matter where they are. Wherever you're listening, thank you for spending part of your evening with me. And if you're joining us outside our local broadcast area, you can always stream WFNU live on the TuneIn app and take Rhythm Circuit with you anywhere. 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Leave the week behind, and let's get lost in the music together. I'm Andre, and this is Rhythm Circuit.

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0: And that's on that, on that, on that. Everyone, this is DJ Love, everyone's favorite agender host, and we are live here on KFAI and WFMU Frogtown Radio. This and we are celebrating our 4-year anniversary all month here. So Views from the Ground, Views from the Damn Ground has made it all 4 years here, and this is also my 14th year at KFAI being here on the radio. So, and I just thought, what would be the most fun thing to do during my 4-year anniversary, then invite my friend on to talk. I know some people know this, some people don't, but I love to play chess. I have like 3 chess tattoos, and I run a chess club, and I also have my friend here who also loves chess, G10 Patel. Welcome to the show.
2: Hi, DJ. Thank you for having me.
0: Yes, and G10 is the highest, has the highest attainable tournament director in the country. So, so we're just, as a national tournament director, so I'm just honored that you're on the show today.
2: Not the only national tournament.
0: You're
2: director.
0: Not the only,
2: it's
0: but
2: it's like a black belt, I guess.
0: Yes.
2: There are a lot of black belts.
0: They are a lot of black belts. So tell us what got you into chess.
2: So when I was in elementary, or I was a kid, my parents owned this convenience store, and there was a customer that always came in and would say, "You're smart. When are you going to join chess club?" And he would say it a lot, all the time. His 2 kids played chess. They were very good. But at some point, I finally said, okay, yeah, I looked it up in a article. I go, I know chess is now good. And then ended up joining chess club in 4th grade. That's how I got my start.
0: Yeah, and tell us about your chess career, you know, as like, you know, a young person, and how that transition happened going into being an adult.
2: It was probably one of the few things I really stuck with. I did violin for maybe half a year first few months in 4th grade. I did football for 1 day, and
0: that's so real.
2: I did basketball in 7th grade for the season, but not further. And chess kind of just stuck. It was very something I enjoyed doing for sure. So,
0: and what do you think it is about chess that really stuck with you?
2: It humbles you very much so. It's odd to be playing an adult at a young age, or to have that happen. It's like you take any other sport, like basketball or football or whatever, you can be the best 9-year-old in the world, and you probably still won't even make a JV high school team. Chess is different. It lends itself to prodigies, and it's something where you can be on par with. Obviously, if you can beat your mom and dad, okay, you're better than your parents, or you can beat an adult. But I mean, you can at a young age. It's crazy how you can basically walk, you know, be against another person twice your size, twice your age. And you can call yourselves equals at the end of the day. Chess is something that it's kind of a universal language. I mean, you can be halfway across the world, not know a lick of whatever language you're on, and if you didn't have your smartphone on you. And you could sit down with the chess board and somebody could come up and play a game with you, and you've never met that person, you don't know what language they speak, and you can speak that language for that duration of time.
0: Yeah, yeah, yeah. I love that, focusing definitely on the youth there. And yeah, just the universal part of it, right? It's his own language. They used to say it was an art and a science at the same time, back in the day. So, you know, me and you have both been chess coaches for a while now. We don't have to put numbers on it. and so we know that sometimes that people, like, they'll do chess a lot when they're younger, and then once they graduate high school, they're kind of like, all right, I did it in high, you know. Even, I've seen even people get up to, like, chess master, or international master, then once they graduate, they're done with chess. What kept you coming back for more, even as an adult?
2: I mean, master, that sounds like a lofty title. Not even close to there yet. I'm not even wouldn't even call myself a phenomenal player by any means. But it was just something that, especially in middle school, it was there for me when other things in life were not. And in some way, this is a way for me to share that and give back on some level, at least with the coaching I do or other ways I am involved other than just playing. I can't say I play much anymore unless it's on my phone and I have a beverage in my

0: in his stead, in his step. And so that's where my first childhood chess began. And then throughout the Robbinsdale District 281, and then college at the U of M. So it was easy to keep that, keep chess going. So got into coaching in high school. Actually, it was supposed to be for a social studies class where it's like, okay, you get that easy A where you have to do like 10 hours of volunteer community service, but it was mandatory, so it's an oxymoron if you think about it. But so I did it. I did my 10 hours, but I liked it so much I did for the whole year. So at the end of the school, or at the end of the chess season, they're like, well, how do you like to do it more? So that's how I got into coaching, actually.
1: Yeah, and so with that question, that leads me to, how do we know each other, G-Tip?
0: Is that a trick question or something?
1: No.
0: I want to say it's Redeemer. Is that where we met?
1: I think it might have been, but, you know, I actually don't know, because sometimes I'm like, I met this person 15 years ago, and they're like, I knew you when you were two, because my dad is a chess master, and whenever he used to go to tournaments in the 90s, he would take me there, and I met people, and apparently don't remember them, because I was three. But yeah, I'm pretty sure we met at, like, Redeemer. That sounds right.
0: Yeah, there's an individual by the name of Jack Mangan, and he did a lot of wonderful work in the Minneapolis schools. So during college, one of my coaching gigs was at Marcy Holmes and Lake Harriet. So those are two districts two schools in the Minneapolis district, and I was working with those, and they had this tournament called the Check It Out Tournament. It's still ongoing, and now I'm a part of it. Started at those tournaments, and again, there's a Jack Mangan who ran it, and then he took me to other clubs and other chess meets, and one of them was Redeemer Church, and he's like, I want you to meet somebody, and his name was DJ. So
1: yeah, and I remember we played many games in the basement.
0: I lost many games in the basement.
1: We both lost many games. So and so that's been cool. And then, like, yeah, also the part of, like, Check It Out as well. We've had several Check It Out champions that have come onto the show in talks. So yeah, tell us, because Check It Out really started in the 90s, and then the late 90s, and then really continued onwards. About what point did you get involved with the Check It Out tournaments?
0: So I want to say probably mid-2000s, like 2005, in that area when I started college. So I graduated in 03, started doing Lake Harriet in 04, 05, and for several years then, but that's when I was introduced to the Check It Out tournaments. And at Lake Harriet, they were, I guess, the cream of the crop there. They weren't really, the Check It Out tournament I was told it was designed for people that are first starting out or getting their feet wet in chess. And at the time, Lake Harriet was competing for state titles, not city titles at Minneapolis. So, the idea, the philosophy was, we're going to volunteer at this event instead of play it and dominate ourselves, or not me, but our kids. So that was a nice thing. So a lot of Lake Harriet kids were volunteers along with myself and helping adjudicate the game or tournament direct the game. So that's how I started with Check It Out. And then I was not at, yeah, I was, then I graduated and got out of college and still looking for a job. And so there was a lapse of time, and then definitely got back into it, with other events that happened. I think

0: want to say about 10 years ago is when I kind of came back a little bit into it, into the Check It Out tournaments. And just playing the role, a similar role where I did before. This thing called COVID happened.
1: I haven't heard of it.
0: No. You should look it up. It's a thing. So after that, there's a hard reset, basically, and things change, and there are other people. I mean, you and I were still there,
1: yeah.
0: But we'll say there's a, due to other life events that happened and other events that happened, the roles changed, you know, where I was the main floor director and you were an assistant, so that for the most part, but then we kind of flipped roles around where I was the main organizer or started organizing those tournaments, and then you became the floor, head floor judge.
1: Yeah.
0: And doing great, I must say. So
1: appreciate you.
0: You do there's something that you do that I can't do, which is excite the people in that way, where I'll be more reserved, as you know. But ever since COVID, it's kind of ramped up like a whole lot.
1: Yeah, because we used to, I remember, because I used to compete in these tournaments, Check It Out, and I remember it would be like, you know, 50, 60 people, youth, like,
0: yeah.
1: Over the course.
0: It was at North High School.
1: North High School.
0: And maybe 100 people total.
1: That part.
0: The thing I remember the most was the orange Gatorade or orange drink that came afterwards during lunch. I was like, yes, I was looking forward to that orange drink. And that was the thing. There's maybe 100 people total playing. And now we have like 100 people playing in one of the divisions alone. And that's cool.
1: Yeah, because during COVID, we had the Queen's Gambit. And then we had Nakamaru become the number one chess streamer for a little bit. And then we just see this explosion of like 270 youth show up at one of the first Check It Out after, you know, things start opening up after COVID. And so it was just crazy. And it's really maintained that energy. We added a third tournament as well.
0: Yep.
1: And now we're looking to do a tournament of champions this Saturday. So
0: it is. It's coming up.
1: Yeah. So.
0: Well, even this year, more specifically, shout out to Armitage.
1: Oh yes.
0: They're the K3 state champions, and that was nice to see. Where, you know, you just build that. You've heard me say this a lot, but it's chess community and culture, and a matter of just building up that community, building up that culture, and then some of them decided to take the leap and go, let's play in the state tournament, and then winning the state title, that was a delight to see, and hope it continues to for more Minneapolis schools to get that kind of recognition too.
1: Yeah, that's just so cool that this thing that, you know, we volunteer to keep it going, and just seeing that it actually just like takes off and people are you know, actually winning state titles. And I think the most important thing is youth are having fun, right? That's the one I always love to stress, is that the youth are having fun and they can say, I went here, we played chess for most of the day, and it was so much fun.
0: Yeah. I mean, yeah, I do get gigs all over. I mean, I'll be in Vegas in a couple of weeks. I'll be in Chicago not too long after. You know, working those national tournaments, you get to know a lot of people. But even that, I have to say, some of the most fun tournaments I do are the Check It Outs. And it's nice. It's like it's probably the largest volunteer-led tournament in the state, and we run three of them, and those are probably the most fun tournaments I do, aside from all the ones I get opportunities to do.
1: Yes, and yes, we just very much appreciate you as well putting in the work and helping, because you are so busy, you know, in between going in and out of town for different national tournaments, so, and helping run those, and then just to be able to come home and help us, we just very much appreciate it. And let's move on to some of the tournament directing that you do. Tell us how you talked a lot about how you got into chess and then you going to the U. When did you really start directing tournaments?
0: I don't know. It almost felt like a natural progression. I mean, first I was coaching for a while, then, but I was involved with a lot of the tournaments. And then the state association, I mean, I would obviously support those tournaments too. And, you know, they're putting on their state scholastics. But after a couple years, the president at the time basically asked, hey, do you want to be the scholastic coordinator for the association? And I was like, what do I do? It's like, he didn't know either. He's like, make it up, just run with it. So I did. And so I started acting as a advocate that way. And again, for the same thing that I would mention before, like, kids can beat adults. It's crazy. Don't believe, you know, whether you believe it or not, kids can beat adults. And, or just giving that experience to, you know, being in that, it kind of like, it grows you up. It matures you quick when you're sitting in a tournament. I mean, yeah, you can do all the scholastic tournaments you want, but when you're playing in like a state tournament and you're, again, you're against a behemoth of a man that's towering over you, and yeah, it grows you up quick. So after some time as the scholastic coordinator, I served on the board as well, for the board of directors.
1: We did it together.
0: There was that one year, yes.
1: Yeah, the one year we did it together. It was too much for me. We'll continue.
0: But then, also, like, yeah, I think it would have been, like, 2015 or so, is when, we'll say, succession plan of sorts, where the next, the main director at the time was probably still is, but 40 years older than me. And yes, he still is 40 years older than me. That's how math works. But so there was this big gap of who's running tournaments. And I was like, well, okay. I felt familiar with the software and all the rules and all that. So I said, yeah, okay, I'll start running, or I'll start helping direct tournaments. So I was kind of under his wing. His name's David Koons, a very well-known figure in Minnesota chess. And you know, I credit him for bringing me under his wing and learning a lot under him. And from there, an organizer from Chicago came to hold a national event there and got to know him. His name is Glenn Banner. And yep. He was the one that got me involved into the national circuit or scene of things, where getting those invites on a lot of tournaments there. So those are two people I would definitely credit immensely. And so I started directing more and more, and then just got into it that way. I guess I do enjoy that part of it. And what that meant was I also had to play less. So instead of playing in tournaments, now I have to direct the tournament. So that transition was not, I wouldn't say it was the easiest one, but but then I just like that part of it a lot more, that being able to make those decisions or basically advocating chess that way. So
1: yeah, and yeah, shout out to David Koons, who was a big person in Minnesota chess and also in the national chess scene, helping write some of the national stuff with the rulings and stuff. So
0: yeah, he was on the rules committee, so yeah. He knew him in and out, so.
1: Yeah, so tell us, like, how do you obtain different titles? Because there's a several different, like, senior TD and all that stuff before you reach the national tournament director. How do you go up those?
0: I mean, the short answer is you direct in a lot of events and you serve under you serve as a tournament director under somebody higher. back to Dave. He gave me a lot of tips and guidance. And a lot of it is just, if you want to do it, then you do it. Like, if you want to learn more, then you can. I mean, there are going to be, again, with all that I've seen with, as far as, you know, tournament directors from all sorts, there are people that kind of just mail it in, so to speak. But then there are ones that want to be more of an active role or active member in this. There's the rule book, right? You have to know the rules, or you at least be familiar with them, or be able to rule on them, or adjudicate them, or interpret the rules, just like as a Supreme Court interprets the rules of the Constitution, whatever. So, you know, my job is to interpret the rules and give rulings based on situations that happen. But that's just the book. The book does not tell you how to behave. It does not tell you... It does not tell you anything about what to do when someone's crying or whatever. It doesn't tell you any of that. It's being a tournament director is largely an exercise in customer service. And you have to treat everyone well. You have to treat people as you, in a way that you want to be treated, but also just being able to come to quick decisions when you need to, or if something happens, being able to improvise when things go down or whatever. Just having that all built up. I mean, let me tell you, I make a lot of mistakes during a tournament, and it's not so much that other directors make similar mistakes. It's the kind of like the ability to react to them and then rise up to them. Or be able to find a way, you know, to navigate those waters. But yeah, it's literally customer service, because if you don't provide a good experience, then people are probably not going to come. You're going to get the people that are the diehards, like the people that you're going to hit in the hammer over and over again, but they'll still show up because they're just it's chess, they'll show up. And then you get the regulars, and those are the people that are going to show up at a lot of the big events, right? And you can always rely on those two groups of populations. But then there's this third group, the fringe population, the ones that are just trying it out for the first time, and that can make it break if they have a good experience, if they keep doing it. The question is, how do you capture that fringe group where you can rely on the other two groups, but I'm going to butcher this quote from the Germans, but it's something about building don't chase butterflies, build a good garden, let the butterflies come to you. And if I had it with me, I'd say it more eloquently than that, but yeah. My goal is to build a garden. And then build a good one. And if people come, people come. But that's my goal there.
1: Yeah, and you were amazing at that, and I just want to say that you always make people feel welcome and excited, and you remember people, and I just think you do just such a great job. And Minnesota Chess has... you know, it's a very strong scene. It's very close and connected. And I think in recent times, one of the things, the lifeblood of the scene is you, G10. And I just like really appreciate you and what you do for the chess scene. So
0: that's thank you. That's very nice of you to say.
1: And so last question. So we've talked about how you're a national tournament director and you do these large tournaments and they fly you out and you get to do the tournaments and stuff. Tell us, you know, let us know what some of the tournaments are, you know, that you've helped with.
0: Oh, the tournaments went great. There's no controversy, no drama, no, no, they're like squeaky clean tournaments. What are you talking about, DJ?
1: Yeah. But like, tell us which the tournaments, name some of the tournaments that you've like helped with recently and are be helping with. You kind of preluded to it since you were talking about Chicago and stuff like that. But what were the name of the tournaments?
0: Not most recently, but I guess within the last couple months, there was the National High School Championships in Chicago. There was a National Amateur, they call it the National Amateur North Individual, that happened in Milwaukee. There's a team, Amateur Team North, that happened in February. There's our own state Scholastic there. I wasn't a director for that one, but I was there and serving as a resource. Let's not forget our Check It Out Champions this Saturday, but we can't ignore there's all these accolades, but you can't ignore the ones that got you going in the first place. So yeah, I'm looking forward to the Check It Out Champions. This upcoming weekend, next weekend, will be the Minneapolis Open. That's at the Chess Castle. You're still able to sign up for that for anyone that has that inkling to do so. So then that's the 5th through the 7th. So and then right after that, I'll be headed to the National Open at the Westgate in Vegas. And then I'll have some time to relax. And then 2 days later, I'll head out to Chicago for the National Junior and Senior Open. And there's also the National Blind Championships are also taking place there.
1: Nice. And so it's been such a pleasure being able to talk to you about your journey in chess and for you to share some of your wisdom. I think it really goes back to talking about the youth and your commitment to helping the youth get better at chess and also get these skills that are, even if it doesn't make them a chess master, it helps them with critical thinking, it helps them with self-confidence and, all those things that you were talking about that help you be a good tournament director. Like, the rules doesn't tell you what to do when the youth starts crying, right?
0: Right.
1: And so, just doing all of those great things, we just really appreciate you, so.
0: Thank you. No, it's, you don't have to be a strong player to be a strong director. I'm proof of that. But even just starting chess, even if you just have it as a skill lifelong, then you could always pick it up. Let's say, again, back to like basketball, those are limitations. So let's say you're 80 years old and your son or daughter, considerably younger, they're in their 50s or whatever, but there'll be a point in time where you can't throw a ball or shoot hoops with your kids anymore. But you can certainly sit down and play a game of chess. So you can still do that. And that's kind of nice where you lose some of that other activity. So.
1: Yes. Which is funny you set that example because my dad is definitely 70 years old and he still beats me at games of chess. So I was like, oh my God, why is he playing such complicated chess? It just stays there with you, a part of it. So, so just appreciate you so much, Gita.
0: I appreciate you too, DJ.
1: With that, we're going to listen to some Nat King Cole, Nature Boy.

0: sponsoring KFAR is the Historic Auditorium. 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You can experience live music from a historic venue in St. Croix, Wisconsin. 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
1: Welcome back to Views from the Ground, Views from the Damn Ground. We are here live with DJ Love here on KFAI and WFNU Frogtown Radio. And we are celebrating our four-year anniversary of the show. And we are here with Justice.
2: Hello.
1: Hello, and welcome to the show.
2: Thanks for having me.
1: Yeah, so you are a local, like, DJ, artist, you know, working with the youth. You're just all around a good dude. You're just all around a good dude.
2: Trying.
1: And so it's just nice to have you on the show, and we'll get a little bit into your art. But, you know, tell us about a little bit about your upbringing.
2: Yeah. So, yeah, thanks for having me, DJ. I grew up in, central rural Nebraska in a town called Aurora. My tribe, I'm enrolled Rosebud Lakota. That reservation's over in South Dakota. But then, yeah, I've been living here, I think, the last 11 years. It'll be 11 years in July. But, yeah, grew up in rural Nebraska. Mostly today we'll be talking about kind of the music thing that I do. But, yeah, very much came from... Neither of my parents were musicians, but both loved music, and so there was always music playing in the house, in the car, all around. And then, yeah, in my teens, started developing my own musical identity, and then, kind of launched from there.
1: Yeah, and what really got you into music when you were younger? What type of music were you listening to and stuff like that?
2: Yeah, my dad was a rocker. Like, he was really into, he's born in 63, so, like, that... You know, golden age of like classic rock. Kiss was his favorite band, Thin Lizzy, Black Sabbath, Boston, all that stuff. So he was playing that, and then, you know, he liked a lot of 80s and then into the 90s. So like 80s pop music and then 90s like alternative, all that stuff was around. And then if I was in the car with my mom instead, we'd be listening to like, late 80s, early 90s, mid 90s, like pop country. And I did not like that stuff when I was younger. I love it now. But so it was just in the house constantly and in the car. Like, I'm very grateful my folks were just really into music. And then when I started getting into like skateboarding and certain things when I was in my early teens, that's when I started to listen to things that more underground, branched out, and like punk music and anything else that maybe my parents weren't listening to. And so, yeah, I think I was just very fortunate that my folks were both into music in their own way, and then they were pretty music felt accessible to me as time went on, even though I was listening to pretty inaccessible music in certain ways based off where I was. So,
1: yeah, and where do you go from? How do you get to Minneapolis?
2: That's a trajectory. I don't know. I lived in Olympia, Washington right out of high school, and then I moved to Omaha, Nebraska from there, which is the city in Nebraska. And then after that, I ended up in Providence, Rhode Island, and then after that, I ended up here because I knew folks through playing punk music, and I knew there were a bunch of natives here. And I was like, well, if I'm going to go back to the Midwest, I want to be in a place where there's community for everything that I'm involved with or wanting to be involved with or anything I can be a part of. So, yeah, ended up here, because I knew there were Indians here and I knew there was music, so.
1: Yeah, and so you do a lot of, you have a lot of records.
2: Yeah.
1: And you do a lot of DJing and bring your own record. And tell us a little bit of how you got into that.
2: Yeah, I mean, now I primarily DJ all like native rock and roll, folk and country music. And when I say that, like American Indian, First Nations bands and artists that were, their records maybe never left their reservation or communities. And so I try and find those records and eight tracks, cassette tapes, and I digitize them and do a lot of work with them, but I also bring them out to events and bring turntables and spin. So before that, I was DJing just all sorts of stuff, mostly like, yeah, country and rock and roll, punk, metal music, whatever it may have been. And then at a certain point, through my work in the Native community, folks were like, oh, that guy spins records. And they're like, oh, he spins Native records. And I never actually done that exclusively before. And I think someone just thought that that's what I did. And then I started to get asked to do it. And I was like, oh, I guess this is a thing. And so I went from just being like a vinyl DJ to a Native performer, more or less. And so then I'd get hired for different gigs. And you know, I have a radio show, and I do a lot of like archival work and preservation work with this stuff. But initially, it just kind of happened. Like someone was like, ah, that guy that you know, there's only like one Justice Broken Rope in the world. So they were like, you know, that Justice Broken Rope guy plays Indian records, like, let's bring him out, you know. So yeah.
1: Yeah, tell us a little bit about your radio program.
2: I have a show called Wateche Radio, which is part of the project I do. Wateche Records is archival project around the preservation of Native music, Native rock and roll, country, contemporary music. And the radio show is kind of the offshoot of that. It streams on NTS, which is a streaming platform based out of London and LA. And I'm in my second residency with them. So right now I have it where I'm doing one show every other month. But the whole show is all, American Indian music. And then I only speak my tribe's language when I speak in it. So I speak a dialect of it called Dakota, which is the language of the land we're on right now, Minnesota. And so I only speak in Dakota in it because I want there to be more language resources for my tribe as well. So
1: yeah, and it's just amazing work twofold. It's like the archival work of the music and then also like the language preservation. It's just like amazing, and I'm also a fan of the show. So
2: hell yeah, thank you.
1: So I just appreciate you for doing it, and I just, you know, as a DJ, I've been on for like, you know, perform, you know, I DJ for the last 14 years here on KFAI. And my dream is to find, like, you know, a song that's unshazamable. You know what I mean? Like, Shazam's like, it doesn't exist. I'm like, it's right here. Like, that's my dream. You have entire sets that are completely unshazamable. Like, it's crazy. It's actually crazy. Like, I'm just like, I'm on the shit. No, I'm not. I was like, why did I even try? Like, and so just that, like, history component to it as well, because, you know, everyone thinks that everything is on the internet.
2: Yeah.
1: And it's not. And especially when we start talking about music, a lot of it's not on the internet. And a lot of people don't realize that. And so we're missing a lot of those voices and those stories. Because when we talk about the voices that are missing, it really is the folks of color. And so, yeah, I just appreciate what you do. And
2: no, thank you. I mean, that's it right there. It's like, as a Native person, I wanted to hear these artists and these Native musicians, and growing up, like where I was, and even as an adult, I wasn't hearing that. And so that was the thing where it's like, what I did came with something because I wanted to see it happen, and it was very much rooted in like a DIY ethic of where I come from in my music community's background. And it is funny because a lot of folks are like, yeah, I tried looking this up on Shazam or Spotify and I couldn't find it. I was like, I know, that's the problem. Like, or rather, that's like the thing we're trying to solve here. And, you know, I put everything on YouTube that I digitize, and it's just ongoing, and I try and do as much as I can with it. It's very much like a side project kind of thing, but that's the thrill of it too. And, you know, like you're saying, DJing, like, that's always, you know, you want to play stuff that maybe folks haven't heard before, get folks excited. And then you also got to play like the hits and classics too, because you need people to want to stick around and, you know, play something with a hook that they already know. So I always do play like Redbone or like Link Ray, you know, classics, but then throwing in there a bunch of stuff, it's like, hey, there's this band from your reservation you may have never heard before, but check this song out. And then maybe your uncle was in that band too, or your grandpa was in that band, or your grandma sang on this song, like something like that. So the community aspect of it and the preservation and then the accessibility of wanting to get this music out there and have people engage with it in that way is pretty much why I do it. And this was kind of this thing that happened organically that I didn't really intend on, and it just kind of kept developing as time went on. So
1: how many records do you think you have?
2: I don't know. I think, yeah, it's like, I haven't counted, and of the native records, probably like 300 or so at this point. And that would be like records, vinyl as in like, you know, 12-inch LPs, 45s, and then 8-tracks and cassette tapes too. Because I digitize all that stuff as well. And then, I don't know. I mean, overall, like if I were to do everything in my collection, probably nearing a couple thousand. But I also just try and get rid of stuff constantly too. I think I sell probably as much as I buy, and I'm just, you know, trying to rotate things out. Because at the end of the day, it's a bunch of stuff. And also, I'm tired of moving around with, you know, several hundred to a couple thousand records. They're not light materials.
1: Correct. So you said you sell some of them. Do you also sell the native ones?
2: I do, yeah. If there's so many records that were recorded, and sometimes without consent of, you know, ceremonial songs, traditional songs, powwow songs, things like that, if they're not from my tribe, like Lakota or Dakota, I don't necessarily feel like I should be the one keeping them. And a lot of these ones I go out, historically they were purchased or like often sometimes gatekept by like white record collectors. And so for me, I'm like, I just want to get this stuff back out to native people. And so when I do sell records that fall out of like the theme that I do, which is like native rock and country music, you know, I try and just sell them for a few bucks to break even and below market, with the intention and idea that, like the person, and I have like a disclaimer where I'm like, I only really want you purchasing this if you're a native person. Just because I think that so much of our art and so much of our contributions have been obviously taken from us over the years. And it's been a challenge to get a lot of that back. And so for me, if the music is a little crumb of that larger picture that I can kind of bring back forward or, you know, put back out there, then I try and do it. So yeah, like I worked like a market in Tulsa like a month or so ago and just was able to get a lot of those records out there in person, which was great. And then I throw them online on a web store too. So yeah.
1: So you also have a new book out as well. Yeah. So, and the book is also connected to this project, right? So go ahead and tell us a little bit about the book. What's his name? What it's doing?
2: Yeah. So the book came out about in January or so. It's called Wetetra Records Source Book. There's another artist in town, Ryan Nelson, and he got a grant, wanted to do a couple books, and he reached out to me because he had heard my radio show, and we never met before, and had him over, and yeah, just I don't know, chatted about it, and I thought, you know, this guy seems like he knows what he's doing and he wants to do it in a good way and he wants to be respectful with the materials. So for me, it was like, and he showed me how he wanted to do it, and I liked it, and I thought he had really good taste, and I think we just saw eye to eye on the project. And so it took a couple years, and I provided all the content in it, but he did all the layout, the design work, the publishing. It's very much his project as well. And so, I'm really proud of it. I view it as kind of the visual companion to the music. So when you're listening to my radio show, or when you listen to the records on YouTube or wherever you might hear it, this is kind of the side of where you might see that native representation more. You might have a better idea of what the communities these artists were coming from at the time they were recording these songs or writing these albums, and just having a better idea of the artists in general.
1: Yeah, and so it's... it's like an art book, right?
2: Yeah.
1: Yeah, and so what inspired you to go that direction with the book?
2: I'm a music guy, and like I think most of my everything I do in so many ways is oriented around sound and language and a lot of different things. But, you know, we're also visual too, in terms of like native art and a lot of different aspects of native culture. And so I thought, you know, like if someone wants to help me or put in this work to make this happen. You know, it's funny to look at a, read a book about music. Like, I kind of talk about that in the preface where I'm like, you're holding this, but you may not know what any of it sounds like. But to see it still is just as important, especially as Native people, to have that representation. You know, to see a Native person holding a guitar, to see someone who looks like you holding a guitar, playing drums, or, you know, wearing the same kind of denim jacket, that stuff is important too, you know? And so for me, the book was that kind of partnership with the music or the companion in itself, where, hey, like, yeah, this stuff sounds good, but it looks good too, you know?
1: Yeah, and we have a lot of pictures of Native artists and also of album art. And so with some of the albums that you took pictures of and put in the book is about 27, 28 pages. And you said you had about 300 records. How did you choose which records got put in the book?
2: Yeah, that's a great question. It was really just, I don't know. There were ones that I said to Ryan, I was like, I want this in here. I was like, this is my favorite album cover out of like this whole thing. Like, please put this in here. Or like, maybe you want this. This is from a geography or region where there's not a lot of like artists or bands. And so it was very much, yeah, like I pulled a stack and then we narrowed it down from there. And, you know, he took all the pictures, he did all the scans. There's obviously like different ephemera and like notes and little things that you might find around my desk of stuff that I'm working on when I'm recording a radio show or digitizing something. So it's kind of just like the inside, you know, or behind the scenes kind of view of like what this project looks like for me, and then also what record covers that I really enjoy looking at or that I think are significant to the overall like history of these movements and kind of this history that's been swept under the rug historically.
1: So who are some of your favorite Native artists?
2: There is one that you can't actually stream this on streaming services, but this band Sugluk, they're an Inuit rock band, and I joke that they're like the reservation CCR. Like, they sound like Creedence, sort of. It's that vibe. And a lot of Natives love Creedence for a lot of different reasons, but they were up in a remote region, and, you know, there's, I think, like six guys in the band, maybe, and had electric guitars, drums, and they wrote these original songs. They didn't record any covers, and they have 245s that the CBC, Canadian Broadcast Company, put out, and half the music is in their language, Inuktitut. And so to hear music that was contemporary at the time, but then also is in their tribal language, to me is so powerful and important. And, you know, at a time when most of these artists were of the boarding school generation, so they were actively, you know, dealing with, you know, genocide and assimilation practices, and really a generation that was taught to fear speaking your language or being culturally intact, who you are spiritually, language, whatever it might be. So for them to still do that is an act of resilience on its own. And they're not the only band that did that, but they're probably my favorite band, like, sonically out of that whole.
1: And how would you spell that?
2: Sugluk.
1: And do you have, like, a favorite Native solo artist that isn't in a band?
2: Yeah, Native solo artists. I think off the top of my head, I mean, probably Link Ray. He's pretty famous. He wrote Rumble, which is, you know, considered the first time the power chord was heard as in a rock song, and it's an instrumental. But yeah, I think for him, it's just one of those things where he wasn't really acknowledged as being Native for a long time, and then later on people started talking about it, and you know, you hear his songs in car commercials and like arenas and stadiums, things like that. But you know, him as a solo artist, just he cranked out so much good music as well, beyond just like a few of the hits that he had.
1: And we are running out of time here, so my last question is going to be, where do you find a lot of your music?
2: Oh, man. It used to be back in the day when I would go on tour. I would just go to record stores. I had stores in every city that I knew to look out for and that I liked digging at. And so digging, historically, thrift stores, record stores, casting a net on eBay, save searches, things like that, trying to track things down, research, like figuring out what I should be looking for when I'm able to. Discogs, obviously, is like the main place where records are sold these days. And then often people tell me about stuff. Sometimes people will gift me things. They'll be like, hey, I found this, or this was my auntie's like project that she had in the 80s or the 70s. Like, maybe you want to hear it or do something with it. So really, yeah, in a lot of ways, it's a collaborative effort and a community thing. And people, now that they know me through the project, are like, hey, I found this, do you know of it? And so people help me out too. It is like it's a thing where everyone kind of contributes in some way.
1: Yeah, and if there was like a white person or a non-native who had some native music and they wanted to give it to an indigenous person, what would be the best way you feel like they would be able to do that?
2: I mean, for me, I've had that happen a lot, where people will message me on Instagram or email me, and they'll be like, I have, like, record store owners, for instance. I have friends in New York who own a couple best shops in New York, in my opinion, and they have so much turnover, they're buying so much, and then they'll have a stack of, you know, 60, 70 records or something. They're like, we know what you do with this stuff. We'd rather you get it out there than us try and sell it to a bunch of usually non-native people. So
1: yes, and can you share what your Instagram and stuff, ways of being able to contact you is?
2: Yeah, so Instagram and YouTube, where you can hear all the records, would be Wateca, Wateca .records. And that's also my email as well. So the Instagram, Wateca.records, or at Wateca Records, and then the YouTube, same thing. Those would be the best ways to get a hold of me. And there's an email address linked in there as well. So,
1: all right. Well, I appreciate you coming on the show. Today was a great day. I really appreciate you and G-Ton. This is a great way to end our four-year anniversary here of the month. And, yeah, we look forward to you coming back to the show, hopefully to spin some vinyls.
2: Anytime. Appreciate you bringing me up.
1: Yes. With that being said, I just want to, this is everyone's favorite Agender host, DJ Love, reminding you that the binary is always an illusion.

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0: listening to Spoiler Alert Radio, conversations on the craft of filmmaking. I'm your host, Tony Pinacchia. On this episode of Spoiler Alert Radio, we speak with film and television editor Greg O'Brien. A Kentucky native, Greg attended the University of Louisville and went on to earn a master's degree in film at Florida State University's Film Conservatory. At FSU, Greg collaborated on several award-winning short films, including Moondance and Embedded. After film school, Greg moved to LA and began editing for the A&E docudrama Intervention, which became A&E's most popular program. He also worked on several independent feature films, including Blink, The Lie, and Echo Park. Greg has been a frequent collaborator with writer and showrunner Nick Antosca. Their television projects include Channel Zero, The Act, Brand New Cherry Flavor, and more recently, Cape Fear. His other notable series work includes The Girlfriend Experience and Mr. and Mrs. Smith. Greg's other feature film work includes The Report, starring Adam Driver as an idealistic Senate staffer investigating the CIA's post-9/11 detention and interrogation program, and more recently, the acclaimed Tuner, about a talented piano tuner who ends up working as a safecracker, turning his life upside down. Welcome, Greg O'Brien, to Spoiler Alert Radio.
1: Thank you, Tony. Thanks for having me.
0: Great. Well, first of all, can you talk a little bit about your background and how you developed an interest in film generally and editing in particular before deciding to pursue that as a career?
1: Sure. As you mentioned, I grew up in Louisville, Kentucky, which is not a hotbed of filmmaking. But there were always projects coming through town. So Michael Mann shot The Insider there, among other things. And I guess filmmaking was just kind of always in the background. I loved going to the movies. I religiously went to the movies. But I never thought about it as an art. And when I was in my early 20s, I had been at a point in my life, in my college career, where I was a bit unmoored. And I saw Kevin Smith's Clerks, which was made for like $30,000 or something. And I thought, oh, wow, people do this for a job. This is a life you can have. You know, my father was a plumber and I was spending a lot of time moonlighting with him. And I just realized like, oh, if I'm going to have to work the rest of my life, I should find something I want to do. And I think that's when I started to shift over into thinking about how to turn filmmaking into a career. I was in undergraduate humanities program at the University of Louisville, which did not have, they had a couple film classes. None of them were production. They didn't have any equipment. But I had a friend who was leaving to go to graduate school at Florida State. And I don't know if it's still like this, but if you lived in Kentucky, because there were no film programs on the master's level in Kentucky, you could get in-state tuition in Florida. So I did that with film. And it was just this magical moment. It was the end of celluloid film. We got to do all our projects on celluloid film. I happened to be there at a time with some just incredibly talented people. Barry Jenkins, Amy Simetz, David Robert Mitchell, Wes Ball. You know, a lot of people that were incredibly driven and incredibly talented and already very mature in a lot of ways in their filmmaking. And I realized I had a lot of catching up to do. I started to get the hint late in the program, which is 2 years, that I wasn't going to be able to direct for our thesis. And I chose editing mainly because I wanted to be the last stop in a project's life. I really wanted to be there at the end so that I could study how it got to me and then how it got through me and then after me. It felt like the best seat to experience the work and what went wrong and what went right. As you mentioned, I was lucky. I got to work on an award-winning project, Moondance. And then I came to LA and started looking for post-production work. And that's how I landed on A&E's Intervention, which you mentioned, which was just like a moonshot. They were just starting. I mean, I came out at the very beginning. And so I learned about documentary from that show. And in the spare time, I would edit anyone's feature who would let me. And I really got to kind of sharpen my chops doing that. And so I kind of knew by then, I'm going to take this editing thing as far as I can. Yeah, I did a lot of features. I worked on a lot of reality shows. And then I got my first union job, was on The Girlfriend Experience for Starz.
0: Right. So then a notable film you edited was the film The Report, about an idealistic Senate staffer tasked to lead an investigation into the CIA's post-9/11 detention and interrogation program. A core structure of the film is a dual timeline, the current day during the investigations and the earlier period as events originally occurred. How strictly was this laid out in the script versus experimented with in the editing room? And what sorts of techniques did you use when shifting timelines to keep things cohesive?
1: Yeah, The Report was a really cool movie because it was written by Scott Z. Burns, who's quietly one of the most prolific and talented writers working. And he's an incredibly brilliant guy, and he's really well-researched. So this is one of the first things he had directed. And coming at it from a writer, he did have in the script it laid out in this structure. We did, however, play around a lot with when the Dan Jones character, played by Adam Driver, would go down into the research room in the basement and go into the computer and learn about these things. We knew that was a device, but we did move them around quite a bit. And then what I wanted to bring to it was to play with time a little bit more than that, which we did. And there's a lot of jump cutting and time slipping and pre-lap and post-lap dialogue. There's a little teaser on the front that kind of teases the middle of the film. And I thought that all that brought a quality to it that would inform us as to how it must have felt to be Dan and to be scared of what it's going to mean for him to know these things. One of the things about my work as an editor is that I'm extremely attracted to subjectivity. I really am about the character. I'm about trying to experience what they're experiencing. I want to give the audience that gift. To me, that's what TV and film have in common, and it's actually what cinema means to me, you know, empathy and the experience of being in someone else's shoes. So I've met Dan in real life. He's a great guy. He doesn't appear to me to be a very paranoid person, but it would make me paranoid. And so we looked at a lot of the Alan Pakula movies, you know, All the President's Men, Parallax View, and we were able to play with it some. It was scripted, but it became a subjective journey because to us it was a linear film. We were experiencing all of these timelines in the same order that Dan experienced them. So although these events had happened before 9/11 or even right after, he's just learning about them. So to him, it's linear. So when you're in his shoes, when you're in his perspective, we're learning in the same order he is. So hopefully that's how it feels. We did not want it to be jarring as we went back and forth. We wanted it to feel like we were learning with him and reacting to what he learned with him.
0: So the miniseries The Act is based on the true story of an absurdly overprotective mother and her daughter, whose boyfriend eventually murders the mother. Can you talk about creating the oppressive or even claustrophobic tone in the story with respect to the mother and daughter's relationship? And how did you work with shifting timelines of past, present, and future to hint at motivations or consequences for a behavior while keeping the narrative momentum?
1: Yeah, that was a really interesting project. And of everything that I've worked on, that may be the thing it took us the longest to figure out the tone. Because the most remarkable thing about The Act is the tone. It's not a true crime show. It's not a horror show. It's not a family drama. It's some strange amalgam of all of those things. And there were several creative partners on that show, and it took us a while to all get on the same page. And a lot of that communication and shepherding fell to Nick Antosca, the showrunner, and I, when we just kind of locked ourselves in a room for a while and just kept trying different things. Music was really important. You know, we wanted it to feel at times like a fairy tale and then get nightmarish. Even more than the time jumps that you're talking about, one of the biggest challenges with that show was dealing with the reality of Gypsy's life versus their kind of public-facing life, because they were liars. They were portraying to their neighborhood and their community something completely untrue. Luckily, we had the Chloe Sevigny character to kind of bounce that idea off of, but she wasn't in every scene. You know, she wasn't in the show the whole time. So what we learned after a while was to really try to use sound design and music to help make the tone clearer so that people kind of understood that we were going to do all these different things, but you were going to be in good hands. And if you just trusted us to get through it, we were going to give you something really emotional and really interesting. You know, the timeline shifts with the police finding the bodies and doing the investigation versus the earlier timeline of

0: and it became at one point Hulu's most successful show.
1: You are listening to Spoiler Alert Radio, conversations on the craft of filmmaking. On this episode of Spoiler Alert Radio, we are talking with film editor Greg O'Brien, whose work includes The Report, The Act, Brand New Cherry Flavor, Cape Fear, and Tuner. Then in your editing for the series Brand New Cherry Flavor, can you talk about balancing horror and comedy, not leaning too far into the humor, but just enough to create a different tone? And given the general misanthropic tone of the show, how did you shape performances so that the audience didn't necessarily like the characters, but still found them compelling or engaging?
0: The answer to how to make a misanthropic character work for people, some of that is casting. Rosa, in particular, did a fantastic job playing what is a really difficult character. And I think what I look for when I'm mining a performance like this for a character who might be seen as being difficult, I want to find the most human things that they do, the most human affect that they have. Because, you know, many times an actor, especially in a series, even more than a movie in a way, an actor will give you many flavors and they can all be really authentic. She can be really scary in one take and really funny in another take. And what I want is the most human thing that an actor gives. That's what I want to try to get on the screen, because that's how we relate. If you can relate to a character the way that you can relate to a person, I think that's a real shortcut to getting emotionally invested as an audience member. I think when characters say and do unhuman things and act inhuman, it's really easy for people to kind of lean back instead of lean forward. And so the real trick with that show was all in the performances. It was all figuring out how to make these people not likable. You know, likable is not always interesting. How to make them human.
1: So one of your more recent films is the acclaimed film Tuner, about Nikki, a piano tuner with hypersensitivity to sound, whose life is upended when he gets involved with safe-cracking criminals. The film traverses many genres, starting out with a buddy comedy feel, moving into character study, including elements of family drama and romance, and of course the crime and thriller elements, which gradually take a darker turn. How did you approach these many tonal shifts while keeping things cohesive?
0: The tonal shifts in this film, I knew from the second I read the script, were going to be the editor's job to figure out how to make this feel like it's one movie. So there's a couple ways that I approach that. I mean, one, and I'm not going to go too far into it because we've already mentioned a few times, the subjectivity. As long as the character's real and he's experiencing real things, even if they're extraordinary, it should work. But the other thing that I did, you know, with Daniel was really developing a strict editorial language and using editorial techniques like jump cuts or the really quick cuts outside of the montages for similar emotional beats as we go, and being able to attenuate that stuff to the moment that demands it. So the movie starts to be edited a little quicker once he takes the turn and goes out to Newark and ends up at that trap house where he meets the Korean gangsters and things kind of go bad. The movie begins to be edited quicker at that point up until he lands in the hospital. Now, some of that happens very naturally because the scenes demand it. They dictate it. The actors are acting it faster. They're more anxious. They're more activated. But it was a conscious choice to do that. And in order to do that, I needed to be able to be really deliberate in the scenes earlier in the film. So if you really watch that film, you can feel that there is a very specific arc and that the movie very much ends where it started. Technique-wise, camera language-wise, film grammar-wise, musically. So it was very specifically built into a film language and then using the subversion of that language at times to help with the storytelling, to help with the tone and the tension.
1: In Tuner, Nikki's relationship with sound is a key driver of the narrative. How did you work to show his subjective perspective versus the reality of what's

0: occurring in the film, perhaps exaggerating musical or mechanical safe sounds or heightening the almost horror-like aspect of loud sounds in the film.
1: You know, the film was scripted to have this device where we would experience the sound of the world through Nikki's ears at key times in the film, which is a really exciting thing to read in a script, because I think sound is one of the tools of cinema that's being neglected as we move so much of our movie watching experience to our homes. You know, the idea of doing a big sound movie is really exciting, especially for it to not be a car chase or a rocket ship, to just be a person's existence. But what we found when we got into the edit is that there was either too much or there was not enough, or the pieces were in the wrong place. And so what we really had to work on at that point, and what Daniel would say if he was on here with us, is, oh, if I would have had 4 more days to shoot, I would have built the whole camera language around this guy's ear and when we went in and out of that auditory POV. But not having that became a really exciting and sometimes daunting exercise in what we can get away with. You know, we were going forth on this edit knowing that we had Johnny Byrne doing the sound, who had just come off of his Oscar for Zone of Interest and is one of the most talented sound designers in the business today. So we knew that whatever we built, he would be able to make great. But we didn't know how to necessarily show test screening audiences or our producers or our financiers enough of a fleshed out version of our concept for them to feel it emotionally when they watch the cuts from the offline edit. And we spent a lot of time explaining to people how it would work, kind of begging them to trust us. You know, there was a lot of talk about, are you sure about the ear thing? We might not need it. And, you know, we were very resolute that no, we definitely needed it. This is going to be really special. And so we eventually got our moment with Johnny, and it took a few days to figure out how it would sound. You know, we gave him a pretty good map of where it would go. And then once we got there, you know, you brought up sounds being loud or not loud. You know, the scene early in the film where Nikki learns to open a safe is also where we experience his hearing for the first time. And even simple things like the YouTube video he's listening to gets really bright and scratchy when he pulls his earplug out. And, you know, that's similar to how he would experience the world. You know, Johnny, our sound designer, suffered from hyperacusis when he was a young man. And, you know, one of the things he said to us is, we can't be fully realistic here because it's a very, very unpleasant experience. You know, this is overwhelming and life-altering, but we can come up with a way to portray it that will be able to live in an entertaining film.
0: You are listening to Spoiler Alert Radio, conversations on the craft of filmmaking. On this episode of Spoiler Alert Radio, we are talking with film editor Greg O'Brien, whose work includes The Report, The Act, Brand New Cherry Flavor, Cape Fear, and Tuner. Music as well as sound is important in Tuner, both the live performance aspects and the tightly integrated score. What sort of challenges were there in editing musical performance, in mixing true live performance with recorded simulations, and how did you approach making performances seem as real as possible, both for ensembles or individual playing with the use of piano doubles, for example?
1: Yeah, I mean, one of the most fortunate things about the film is that Leo and Havana, who play Nikki and Ruthie, both learned to play piano for the film, to play these pieces particularly. And Dustin Hoffman actually has been a pianist his whole life. So we either in the edit had them playing live, or the piano was dampened so it didn't make any noise and they were playing to a playback track live, which was playing in the room, which we had, or we had a clean playback track from Marius DeVries, who composed all the original music that the characters play on screen in the film. And then we would edit it together from that, get the scenes all to work, and then at some point late in the process, Marius would come in and say, this is all wrong, she's hitting all the wrong keys, like that trumpet's wrong. And it was funny because normally I'm generally not beholden to continuity. There's a lot you can get away with, but this became apparent to me that this was not a film we were going to do that and that we wanted to get it right. And so I took up the mantle of sitting with Marius and getting it all right. Sometimes that meant changing takes, changing angles. Sometimes it meant Marius would go back and replay it to the picture we had cut. So if someone hit a wrong key or slipped a finger in a funny way, he would play it and do that, which was really fun to be a part of. It was really interesting. And I can just tell you and your listeners, like, it's the amount of work that goes into doing live music on screen is whatever you think it is, it's a lot more. Then, you know, editing that, like the piece that Havana plays, which is one of the climaxes of the film, when Nikki's trying to open the floor safe, that piece was originally much, much longer. So that had to be edited down. It was too long. So Marius had to kind of show us how to do that edit. That caused some stuff to have to be fixed, which we were all able to do. Another thing I'd like to talk about while we have time is the score of the film. So the music that the characters are not playing live, because that was an extraordinary process to figure out what that music needed to sound like. Because when I came onto the project, the whole movie was either going to be jazz needle drops or derivatives of Ruthie's composition. And we pretty quickly figured out that that wasn't going to work for the darker parts and the parts that needed more attention. We could not figure out how to do it. No one could figure out how to do it. And then we kind of opened our minds and our hearts to figuring out how to find a sound that would be unique to Tuner, that would express Nikki's experience. We knew we wanted the score to be completely subjective to his emotional state. And we ended up meeting with a lot of composers, and we met this guy, Will Bates. And Will said, "I've always wondered what it would sound like if Bill Evans had my modular synths." And I feel like a light bulb went off at that moment that, like, oh, wow, this sounds really remarkable. And Will ended up getting the job and doing such incredible work on one of the most compressed schedules for a composer I've ever seen, and was able to play the music for the score and process the music in the score where there are a lot of flaws in it, intentional flaws, which is there also to help express the flaws in Nikki's hearing, which I thought was just like a masterstroke. And once Daniel and I heard that for the first time, we were just like, yes, please, more of this. It was a really, really rewarding experience. And overall, the music of Tuner was just really fun.
0: So for the recent series Cape Fear, showrunner Nick Antosca said that it would feel like you've seen other versions, then went to sleep and had a nightmare about it. How did you implement that vision as far as capturing the fear and dread of the originals, but creating a more slow burn feeling and more nonlinear approach to storytelling in the series?
1: Well, the most rewarding thing about working with Nick is that we've been doing it for a long time and we work together really, really closely. You know, the nightmare take on ideas, you know, we could apply this to the act as well. He is never going to approach something in a straightforward fashion. He's just not interested in it. What he wants is the dreamier, more nightmarish, surrealist version. So a lot of the tone of Cape Fear that we've built is an editorial, a shared language between us. The footage that we got on set, I think Nick is a really good communicator of ideas. I think the actors really got it. I think the cinematographers really got it. Production designers really got it. You know, in the pilot especially, we wanted to establish a sense of place. So we wanted to really see the Spanish Moss. We wanted to really see Savannah. We wanted the streets to be wet. We wanted it to be sweaty. We wanted it to sound buggy. We wanted the cars to run a little rough. You know, we wanted the doors to squeak a bit. You know, all of these things in the aggregate add up to what gives you a kind of unsettling sense of space and of pace. And I think he's really good at that. We've become really good at doing it together. One of the most exciting things about the prospect of doing the show was working with Javier Bardem, who obviously has a history of playing terrific villains, and wondering how he was going to live up to Robert Mitchum and Robert De Niro, who both gave Mount Rushmore-esque performances as Max Cady in the past. Seeing Javier come in with such a fleshed out sense of this character and bringing a humanity to it that you couldn't really do in a two-hour film. You know, Javier had about 10 hours to kind of play this through, and I think he really made the most of it, and kind of finding his performance and finessing his performance was really great. And then, of course, working with Amy Adams and Patrick Wilson, you know, both turn in, you know, near career best work. But I think anytime you're working with actors of this caliber, especially when I'm able to know what I'm doing for the showrunner, because we've worked together so many times, we share a language on so much of the stuff. So we really were spending a lot more time icing the cake than baking it.
0: Right. So do you have any recent or upcoming projects you'd like to mention? And do you have any closing words for our spoiler alert radio audience?
1: You know, I am currently sitting in the editing bay conducting this interview from the trenches of Mr. and Mrs. Smith season 2, which is going to be tremendous. I don't know when it's going to be done. We're in pretty early days. But really exciting, and I think a worthy successor to the first season. Cape Fear 2, still TBD, you know, fingers crossed. If you're out there, listeners, check out Cape Fear. And if you like it, add it to your queue on Apple and watch it. Both things matter. You know, keep enjoying film and TV. Try to see movies in the theaters if you can. That means a lot to the future of theatrical distribution. But if you only have streaming, if you're only able to see them at home, keep watching them there. Watch them wherever you can watch them.
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1: Thank you, Tony. 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
0: You have been listening to Spoiler Alert Radio, conversations on the craft of filmmaking. I've been your host, Tony Panacchia. 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Greg's feature film work includes Blink, The Lie, Echo Park, The Report, Silk Road, and Tuner. 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

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But on this list, there are many missed.

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We never denounced it. Doesn't mean other people shouldn't do it. It's just it doesn't appeal to us because it

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1: We believe that for the movement to continue, it can't be made.
0: As Graham Plattner suspends his campaign for Senate amidst rape allegations, which he denies, we look today not at the individual candidate, but at the issues and priorities fueling Democrats across the country to support progressive primary challengers. We'll speak to Alexandra Rojas of the Justice Democrats and Ashiq Sadiq of the Democratic Socialists of America's National Political Committee. Neither group endorsed Plattner. They've scored significant wins across the country this election cycle. Then, a new BBC Eye investigation from the BBC World Service. It's called The Careless Machine, exposing Instagram's darkest secret.
2: This story pulled me into such darkness, I almost wish I never followed it.
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0: We'll speak to BBC senior correspondent Divya Arya in New Delhi. And finally, July 4th was the 60th anniversary of one of the most crucial pieces of transparency legislation in history. We'll speak to Ian Head of the Center for Constitutional Rights. His recent piece for the New Republic headlined, My Front Row Seat, The Slow Death of the Freedom of Information Act. All that and more coming up. Welcome to Democracy Now!, democracynow.org, The War and Peace Report. I'm Amy Goodman. The United States has denied it's behind a series of explosions that rocked parts of southern Iran overnight. Late Thursday, blasts were reported around the Bushehr nuclear power plant and in cities including Sidik, Konark, and Bandar Abbas. The explosions came during what was otherwise a lull in fighting between the U.S. and Iran following 2 days of tit-for-tat drone and missile attacks. They followed warnings by Israeli leaders that Israel's war against Iran is not over, though no one has claimed responsibility for the blasts. On Thursday, Iran's foreign ministry said top diplomat Abbas Araghchi had made phone calls to Omani and Turkish officials aimed at restarting diplomacy to end the conflict. Meanwhile, Israel's continuing attacks across southern Lebanon with air raids, gunfire, and home demolitions reported despite a U.S.-brokered ceasefire deal and despite the U.S. memorandum of understanding to end the war in Iran, which requires Israel's withdrawal from Lebanon. In Texas, more details have emerged in the fatal shooting of Lorenzo Salgado Araujo, the 52-year-old Mexican father killed Tuesday by ICE in Houston during his early morning commute to work in construction. Home surveillance video shared by Araujo's oldest son, Ronaldo Salgado, captured the final moments of his father leaving their family home and getting into his white van. A separate newly released surveillance video appears to show Araujo's white van being followed by two unmarked black SUVs. At one point during the pursuit, a black SUV is seen driving on the wrong side of the road in a construction zone before cutting Araujo's van off. ICE agents then approach the passenger side of the vehicle. The footage, however, does not show Araujo's van ramming into any ICE vehicles or attempting to run over an agent, as the Department of Homeland Security alleged after Araujo was killed. Statements by three immigrants who were aboard Araujo's van and witnessed the shooting have also refuted the claims. The three men, one of whom is Araujo's younger brother, were rounded up after the shooting, are now in ICE detention facing deportations. In accounts obtained by the Washington Post, their lawyer reports the men said ICE agents fired at them almost immediately without warning from the side of Araujo's vehicle, and that Araujo never could have attempted to run over an agent because there were never any ICE officers in front of his van. Meanwhile, a DHS spokesperson has admitted federal immigration agents targeted Araujo by mistake and were in fact searching for a different person. Several Democratic Congress members are demanding the release of all video footage and to preserve evidence in the case, but DHS has said the ICE agents involved in the fatal shooting were not wearing body cameras. This comes as the Harris County Medical Examiner has reportedly ruled Araujo's manner of death a homicide. Harris County prosecutors say they plan to investigate, but cautioned the federal government ultimately controls access to the evidence. As the family of Araujo mourns, they say they've been unable to claim his body because immigration agents reportedly removed all of Araujo's personal identifications after he was shot in the abdomen and transferred to the hospital, which led to his being classified as John Doe. In the days after Lorenzo Salgado Araujo's death, hundreds of people have gathered for vigils at the site of his killing, placing candles, balloons, flowers to honor his life and continue demanding justice. Mexico's government says it'll file criminal complaints in the United States to protect the human rights of Mexican citizens caught up in the Trump administration's mass deportation sweeps. Mexican President Claudia Sheinbaum announced the plans during her daily news conference Thursday.
3: What we cannot ignore is the plight of the Mexicans who have died in ICE operations or who are being held in these detention centers operated by private companies contracted by ICE. That is why we are taking further action.
0: Mexico's foreign minister, Roberto Velasco, said 17 Mexican nationals have died while in the custody of ICE or at the hands of its agents. He's seeking criminal probes into the deaths and will also send cease and desist letters to the private prison companies that manage ICE jails.
5: The idea is to move from diplomacy to the prosecutor's offices to demand investigations, not only from the State Department or the Department of Homeland Security, but directly through the criminal justice system.
0: In South Africa, human rights advocates are on alert after vigilantes in Johannesburg intensified attacks on immigrants, going door to door and snatching people from their homes to hand over to authorities. Thursday's attacks followed similar violence in Soweto, Durban, and other parts of South Africa. Anti-immigrant vigilantes had set an informal deadline of June 30th for all undocumented immigrants to leave South Africa, threatening to continue their harassment and intimidation campaign until their demands are met. Doctors Without Borders warns tens of thousands have been displaced by the violence, including asylum seekers, refugees, and documented immigrants. In Venezuela, the official death toll from last month's devastating twin earthquakes has topped 3,800 and expected still to soar as tens of thousands of people remain unaccounted for. Public health officials warn survivors of the earthquakes now face outbreaks of disease, along with difficulty accessing clean water, sanitation, and medical care. Some 16,000 people were left without shelter after the earthquakes flattened their homes. They've since been forced to live in overcrowded tent encampments. This is Pan American Health Organization Director Jarbas Barbosa.
6: In the coming weeks, the greatest health risks may stem not only from injuries caused by the earthquakes, but also from disruptions to health services, overcrowded conditions, deficiencies in water and sanitation, and reduced access to vaccination and routine care.
0: Russia's military says it shot down hundreds of Ukrainian drones overnight as Kyiv continues to target Russian energy sites. The latest attacks targeted ships and a port on the Sea of Azov and sparked a fire at a major oil refinery in southern Russia. This follows a Russian drone strike on a gas station in Zaporizhia that killed one person, injured three others, one of dozens of attacks across civilian areas of Ukraine on Thursday. At the United Nations, the Security Council heard testimony Thursday that Russian attacks in June killed at least 265 Ukrainian civilians while leaving more than 1,800 injured. That's the highest combined casualty count since the first months of Russia's full-scale invasion 4 years ago. Meanwhile, Russian authorities report Ukrainian attacks have killed 250 Russian civilians in the first 6 months of this year. This is UN Political Affairs Chief Rosemary DiCarlo.
7: any attacks against civilians and civilian infrastructure, wherever they occur, are a clear violation of international humanitarian law and must stop immediately.
0: The Palestinian Authority has announced plans to hold its first legislative elections in more than 20 years. Palestinian Authority President Mahmoud Abbas said Thursday votes will be held in Gaza, the occupied West Bank, and East Jerusalem on November 28th. Abbas is now 90 years old. He won a four-year mandate in a 2005 presidential election and remained in power following a violent split between Hamas and Fatah the following year. Meanwhile, Israel is continuing its relentless attacks on the Gaza Strip, where airstrikes on Thursday killed at least six people. The attacks came as Haaretz reports Israel continues to hold the bodies of more than 100 Palestinians who've died in Israeli custody. That's despite the fact that no Israelis are currently being held hostage by Palestinian armed groups. Israel previously withheld the bodies of Palestinians as bargaining chips. In Washington, D.C., a bipartisan bill aimed at lowering the cost of housing is set to become law today, barring a last-minute veto by President Trump. Last month, Congress voted overwhelmingly to approve the 21st Century Road to Housing Act, which would cap the number of single-family homes major investors can purchase while loosening federal regulations to allow for new home construction. Trump has refused to sign the legislation so far unless lawmakers first approve the Save America Act to rewrite the U.S. election laws while imposing new voter ID requirements. If Trump takes no action, the housing bill will become law even without his signature. On Thursday, the National Association of Realtors reported the median home sales price of existing U.S. homes soared to over $440,000, a record high. President Trump's forced out the last remaining members of the Election Assistance Commission, a bipartisan independent agency tasked with certifying voting systems and helping local election officials. On Thursday, the White House fired Democratic commissioners Thomas Hicks and Benjamin Hoeland. A third commissioner, Republican Christy McCormick, resigned. The committee's remaining member, Republican Donald Palmer, stepped down in April to join the Heritage Foundation. Trump's dismantling of the Election Assistance Commission comes less than 4 months before midterm elections. It follows last month's Supreme Court ruling granting the president more power to fire members of independent agencies. The Trump administration threatened election administrators across the United States with criminal prosecution if they knowingly leave non-citizens on their voter rolls or allow them to receive or cast ballots. In a letter sent to all 50 states and the District of Columbia, the Justice Department warned state and local election officials could face fines and imprisonment. The letter concludes, quote, "We encourage you to contact us to discuss what steps your state should take to maintain clean voter lists as required by law," unquote. The letter was sent on Tuesday by Harmeet Dhillon, head of the Justice Department's Civil Rights Division. That same day, she announced plans to send election monitors to 15 jurisdictions in six states during upcoming primary elections.
8: So this is an important goal that increases voter confidence. And it's also important to make sure that our voting is accurate so that every citizen who votes has their vote counted equally without being canceled out by somebody who shouldn't be voting.
0: Meanwhile, FEMA's announced it'll withhold Homeland Security funding from states and cities until they provide proof of compliance with the Trump administration's election requirements. In response, Washington Congressmember Pramila Jayapal wrote, "The Trump administration's using fear and funding to control who gets to vote and who counts it. Elections belong to the people, not whoever is afraid of losing one," unquote. In China, at least 28 people are dead after a fire tore through a shoe factory in the southeastern city of Xinjiang. Authorities say the factory's stairwells were packed with materials hampering firefighters' rescue efforts. More than 200 workers were evacuated. It's the latest of several deadly industrial disasters in China this year and follows last November's fire at a residential complex in Hong Kong that left more than 160 people dead. And in southern China, the death toll from severe flooding triggered by Typhoon Maysak has climbed to 39 following days of torrential rain. This comes as authorities in Taiwan and southwestern Japan have issued warnings as the second major storm, Typhoon Bavi, approaches. At roughly the size of France, it's the largest typhoon to approach Taiwan in decades. And those are some of the headlines. This is Democracy Now!, democracynow.org, the War and Peace Report. I'm Amy Goodman in New York, joined by Democracy Now!'s Juan Gonzalez in Chicago. Hi, Juan.
9: Hi, Amy, and welcome to all of our listeners and viewers across the country and around the world.
0: While much of the media conversation about the future of the Democratic Party in recent days has centered around Graham Plattner, we turn now to what is fueling the progressive insurgency in primaries across the country. Not necessarily the candidates themselves, but the platforms and issues.

0: say has grown from about 5,000 members to over 120,000 members and 200 chapters across the United States. And whereas 2 years ago, the American-Israel Public Affairs Committee, or APEC, spent millions of dollars to defeat two outspoken critics of Israel, Missouri's Congressmember Cori Bush and Congressmember Jamal Momin of New York, the Justice Democrats have quickly emerged as a powerful force backing progressive candidates across races nationwide ahead of the midterms. Their victories this cycle come in spite of $35 million in outside spending being spent against all of their candidates. DSA and Justice Democrats-backed candidates have prevailed in key local and congressional races in Oregon and California, Colorado, Texas, Georgia, Pennsylvania, New Jersey, Maine, Washington, D.C., and New York. In Colorado, 29-year-old attorney Melat Quiros unseated 15-term Congressmember Diana DeGette. Here in New York, Afro-Latina organizer Darielisa Villa-Chevalier beat five-term Congressmember Adriano Espaillat, and New York Assemblymember Claire Valdez defeated Brooklyn Borough President Antonio Reynoso to fill the seat long held by Congressmember Nydia Velasquez. In Pennsylvania, progressive legislator Chris Robb beat out machine candidates to win a congressional primary in Pennsylvania, and in New Jersey, the Justice Democrat-backed surgeon and Army veteran Adam Hamawi won the primary to replace the seat held by Congressmember Bonnie Coleman. For more on the insurgency in the Democratic Party, we're joined now by two guests. Ashiq Sadiq is co-chair of the National Political Committee of the Democratic Socialists of America, DSA. And Alexandra Rojas is Executive Director of Justice Democrats. Welcome you both to Democracy Now! Before we get into any particular race, Ashiq Sadiq, I wanted you to define the platforms of the Democratic Socialists of America, how it came to be, and this string of victories across the country, and what this means for the DSA and for the country.
1: Thank you so much for having me. So DSA's platform starts with the idea that workers deserve more in the wealthiest country in the history of the world. We stand for universal health care, free college, affordable child care, and higher taxes on the wealthiest people, on the billionaire class. And these things are very popular with working people. We want to redirect massive resources from militarism and things like ICE expanding militarized immigration enforcement. These are things that people don't want in this country when so many people are struggling to get by. So we now have over 120,000 members across the country, and we're united by a commitment to organizing around the values of politics and policies that resonate with working class people in the United States.
2: And Ashiq, how do you respond to those who say that DSA stands for greater power and development among the working class, but it's largely a youth movement and also more middle class and educated youth?
1: The results we're showing in elections across the country show that we're not just young, white, college-educated people. It's not just in New York and Los Angeles, where we've had a base for years, but in communities across the country. We're winning support nationwide, including in the South and the Midwest, in states like Georgia, Kentucky, and Michigan, we're electing people. And it's more than just about electing people. Our members include workers, healthcare workers, electricians, teachers, postal workers, UPS drivers, Amazon warehouse workers who are organizing in their workplaces to expand democracy in our workplace along with in elections. And our candidates in office are more and more reflecting that. And the results in places like Washington, D.C. are totally upending that kind of logic. Janice Lewis George, who just won the Democratic primary for mayor in Washington, D.C., won pretty much every district except the wealthy white districts of homeowners. So more and more, we're uniting people across differences of race, of identity, around shared economic goals, around class politics. Our goal is to reframe politics around class lines in the United States, which is what the ruling class has been doing forever. We want to transfer power from the 1% to the working class and to replace capitalism with socialism, which means expanding democracy in every part of our lives. And that's how we're organizing people together.
2: Can you describe how DSA works as an organization, how it operates and

0: and how it is distinct from the Democratic Party or other traditional parties?
1: Yes, so we're a member-funded organization, and the member democracy is really important. It's a core function of how we operate. We're not just about electing people on good platforms, although the values and principles of our platform are critical to what we expect of people in office, but we're run by and for members. So all the people who are joining DSA mostly don't have backgrounds in informal politics. They got politicized through our lives, through our experiences at work, through our life experience. And that's what we're based on. So most of the work happening in the organization is happening at the local chapter level, where ordinary people are getting together to make decisions about how to organize. And the electoral work is really an outcome of that. It's an outcome of the work people are already doing in their workplaces to organize unions, to organize tenant unions for power against their landlords, for community issues, for protest movements on the streets. So people make decisions together about what to spend their time on and what to spend the resources from member dues on. And that's where we were able to punch way above our weight versus organizations that might depend on private funding or just wealthy donors from nonprofits or very consultant-driven politics. Like the Democratic Party itself is more than anything a massive funding network. Kamala Harris's campaign for president in 2024 had $1 billion. That was mostly coming from major donors, from corporate and very wealthy individuals. So DSA's dues base coming from just whatever people can afford, basically, a month by month or year to year, that allows us to make decisions together about how we organize.
2: I wanted to ask you about President Trump's talking a lot about communism lately. According to Mother Jones magazine, he's brought up communism at least 80 times in the last 2 weeks. And he's made it clear he's talking about democratic socialists. This is Trump in the last few weeks.
3: We're social democrats, they say. They're not social. They're communists. They want to destroy our country. We're not going to let that happen.
4: Communism is the exact opposite of life, liberty, and the pursuit of happiness. It's death, tyranny, and the pursuit of evil.
5: They haven't got a chance. Not even a chance. We don't want communists in our country.
2: So, Ashiq Sadiq, you're co-chair of the National Political Committee of Democratic Socialists of America. Your response?
1: Well, at this point in the United States, socialism is losing its scare factor. We had so many decades of red scares and Cold War propaganda that set in before most people who are politically active today were even born. I'm in my 30s now, and I fully came of age after the fall of the Soviet Union and all of that. And for us today, socialism is about expanding democracy over all parts of our lives, in elections and in our workplaces, and eventually over how our economy works. So we really want to revive the history of socialism in the United States, where all the major social and economic gains for ordinary people the past century, things like civil rights, environmental gains, the gains of the New Deal, all these things were attacked as communist at the time. But they also were one with organized workers, with socialists in the past. Somebody like Martin Luther King Jr., who's now revered as a religious and civil rights leader, was a democratic socialist himself. He was very concerned about economic rights for everybody. We want to revive the history of the sewer socialists in Milwaukee, who were elected to govern municipally for decades because they expanded the quality of life for so many people and created things like Social Security, which are now taken for granted. So these are all things that were possible because of the history of socialism in the United States, and that's a history we're proud of. And that's why we're now very proud to have just passed the historic peak membership of the Socialist Party in 1912, which we actually just hit on the 4th of July a few weeks ago on America's 250th anniversary. So there's a reason I think Trump is scared by this, but so much fear-mongering against socialism and communism for decades is really falling flat at this point when we're in such an unequal society and people want a better vision of the world.
0: I'd like to bring in Alexander Rojas, Executive Director of Justice Democrats, into the conversation. Alexander, welcome to Democracy Now! Could you talk to us about Justice Democrats, how you differ, let's say, from DSA in your political organizing and your election work?
6: Yeah, of course. Well, where I'll start is where we align, which is we are ruthlessly focused on building power for working people. At Justice Democrats, we are a federal political action committee. We're a small but mighty team of 10 folks that punch above our weight that have been doing this for almost 10 years, particularly leveraging congressional federal primaries, challenging specifically Democratic incumbents or establishment candidates in these open seats where the core base of our party, our black, our brown, our white, our working class union households, the bedrock of our party are. We believe that, especially with the mandate that our victories have shown that the Democratic Party establishment has broken absolute trust. We went into this cycle viewing it as an existential one. For decades, we have seen the corporate takeover of our country. We see fascism here at our doorstep. And this is a now or never moment for our party. We can either choose to be a party that fights like hell for working people, or we can surrender our country to white supremacists and fascists. And so for us, it is not only about, the platform that we fight for alongside our comrades at the Democratic Socialists of America. It is also about how we do politics differently. And so what we do at Justice Democrats is we find and recruit working class people to ascend to our highest levels of power, specifically the House of Representatives, where combined with the power and expertise of the local Democratic Socialists of America chapters, combined with our expertise now of running up against tens of millions of dollars in these specific type of federal congressional primary races, recruiting these types of local community candidates, working out to run underdog campaigns with smart budgets, good communication, field programs, all of that, we've been able to see the power of when our movements mature and come together. And we believe the Democratic voters have answered. This is the primaries, right? We still have to wait to get to the general. And we know and already are seeing what Democratic consultants in the establishment are doing. And the reality is these districts are the core of our volunteers, are the core of our voting base. And we have to take what they say seriously, which is they want to abolish ICE. They want Medicare for all. They want a Green New Deal. They want to root out the corruption of corporate money in our politics. And they want people to articulate a vision on how we're going to leave nobody behind.
2: The Democratic National Committee in May released a post-election autopsy criticizing the failed 2024 presidential campaign. The release of the long-awaited, almost 200-page document followed a months-long pressure campaign by party activists who protested DNC Chair Ken Martin's decision to keep the report secret. Martin had said he hoped to prevent a distraction ahead of the midterms. After it was finally released, critics slammed the report as woefully incomplete and unsubstantiated. It makes no mention of President Biden's decision to seek re-election or how Kamala Harris became the Democratic nominee without having to compete in primaries. Also makes no reference to the Biden administration's support for Israel. Alexander Rojas, I wanted to ask you about the latest facts and figures around Israel. It is really quite astounding. AP just did a poll of, I think it was over 1,000 Jewish Americans. And Zohra Mamdani trumped, if you will, Benjamin Netanyahu. Among the more than 1,000 Jewish American voters, Zohra Mamdani had a favorable rating of 44%. Josh Shapiro, right in Pennsylvania, 41%. Donald Trump, 29%. Benjamin Netanyahu, 32%. Mamdani was by far the most popular, who proudly ran on a DSA platform. If you can talk about the significance of this, you also have Rahm Emanuel, top aide to President Obama, mayor of Chicago, big supporter known in the past of Israel, now giving a speech at the University of Tel Aviv talking about Israel as a pariah state and about the genocide in Gaza. Talk about how the landscape is changing.
6: Yes, I mean, we're in the middle and we have seen it a generational shift on Israel and Palestine, not just within the electorate that has overshadowed this primary scene, and we've seen it with the tens of millions of dollars being spent through shell packs by AIPAC because they know they can't win on their issue. We have seen, you know, Zohran has said this, what is the Democratic Party if not its voters? And we can see that there has just been an absolute mandate from coast to coast at this point amongst our core base of electorate that they want to see us hold Israel accountable. They want to see more and more politicians like Zohran Mamdani, not just in New York, but in every part of our country, and refuse to accept a politics of division and hate and want one of hope and of love, and one where we preach what we say. We root out the corruption of our politics. We get corporate money out of politics. We refuse to work with the genociders of Israel or any country that is committing and violating international human rights law. And we want to see, instead of tens of billions of dollars being sent overseas, we want to see that invested in our working people here at home and have a politics abroad that is responsible for the death and destruction that we've seen the United States cause for decades throughout the entire world. So this is an absolute watershed moment. It's not surprising to folks like Justice Democrats and Democratic Socialists of America who see politicians like Zohran Mamdani that are moving the demands of the movement into actual governing and showing what's possible. And, you know, we predict that favorability amongst Democratic Socialism and ending the corruption here in the United States and obviously abroad will increasingly become popular as the contradictions are heightened within the Democratic Party and especially against the other side.
0: Yeah, I'd like to go back to Sheik Sadiq for a moment. You mentioned earlier this of socialists getting elected throughout the country and eventually moving to a transition from capitalism to socialism. I have a hard time trying to understand how the elite of the most powerful capitalist country in the world are going to accept a transition from capitalism to socialism. Can you talk a little bit more about that? If you were successful, what example in the world do you have of capitalists relinquishing their power?
1: It can't happen without a lot of struggle and without having millions of people, eventually a majority of the population, who wants these changes, who wants to make choices democratically about how we run our society and how we control our own lives together and make decisions together, instead of the most powerful people in the world making these choices right now for their own profits. So it's not just about electing people on a good platform and then hoping for the best. It's about organizing our collective power together. And that elected office is an important part of that. But even more important for us is organizing people in our workplaces to rebuild the labor movement in the United States, which is the backbone of all of the major movement gains over the past century, all of the major expansions of people's rights, things like Social Security and Medicare that were won almost a century ago. But in other countries that got more expansive things like universal health care, it happened with class struggle. And that's with organized workers, with majorities of the population. Yeah. So power is not conceded without struggle, and that means people have to organize in our own interests to win these things.
0: And Alexandra, could you talk about your focus on providing infrastructure for progressive Democratic candidates, how important that is?
6: Absolutely. It's critical. And I think one thing that is important to remember, although these victories have been hard fought over the past year to get here, it's also been a project, you know, for over 10 years in the making. You know, we specifically work with working class people to run for Congress, the federal level, which is very different from local and state, and from emotional labor to helping them build out their initial email list to recruiting them in concert concert with local organizations on the ground to making sure that they have a team of local expertise and folks like ourselves that have experience going up against the tens of millions of dollars that AIPAC, crypto, the AI industry have funneled into our elections. People power beats organized money every single time, and also we have, as a movement, alongside the Democratic Socialists of America and so many others that I could list at the national and local level, have built infrastructure to be able to support from a field, from a staffing level, but also on the independent expenditure level, where even though we can't compete with tens of millions of dollars, we can put together our own set of volunteers, donors, and organizers who are willing to throw a punch back and not let our candidates be totally left out to dry like we saw, unfortunately, last cycle. So the infrastructure that we're building to compete against over $35 million in opposition spending this cycle, and obviously even more than that over the history of the organization, really, really matters. It matters in moments like these, where elections are tools for our ability to build class consciousness, public consciousness, and organize our communities, win or lose. But they're critical to laying the groundwork if we want to see more and more victories like this at every level, local and federal. So supporting the organizations and the organizers that are deep in this work is critical.
2: I want to thank you both for being with us, Alexandra Rojas, Executive Director of Justice Democrats, and Ashiq Sadiq, Co-Chair of the Democratic Socialists of America, speaking to us from North Carolina. Alexandra speaking to us from Connecticut. Coming up, a new BBC investigation into how Instagram is running paid ads promoting child sex abuse in India. It's called The Careless Machine, Exposing Instagram's Darkest Secret. Stay with us.

0: The great Brazilian singer Caetano Veloso performing in New York years ago. This is Democracy Now!, democracynow.org. I'm Amy Goodman with Juan Gonzalez. As countries around the world are trying to create greater protections for young users of social media, we turn now to a disturbing new story out of India, where the government's demanded the popular social media company Instagram immediately remove all illegal ads and content exploiting children. This follows a new BBC investigation accusing Instagram of running paid ads promoting child sexual abuse material in India. The BBC investigation found 30 unique Instagram ads using terms like rape video and child video that link users to content available for purchase for just over a dollar on the separate and unrelated messaging app Telegram. After a stern notice from India's Ministry of Electronics and Information Technology last weekend, Meta issued a blog post Tuesday saying, quote, "It's categorically inaccurate to suggest we knowingly and deliberately target ads featuring children to people based on an inappropriate interest in children," unquote. This is a clip from the new BBCI investigation. It's called The Careless Machine, Exposing Instagram's Darkest Secret. The clip features multiple voices, including a retired Indian Supreme Court judge, officials from Meta, including Mark Zuckerberg, former vice president of Facebook, Brian Boland, and BBC senior correspondent, Divya Arya. And listeners might find disturbing. A warning again that the clip deals with child sexual abuse and contains scenes our viewers and listeners might find disturbing.
1: There is an ad. This story pulled me into such darkness, I almost wish I never followed it.
2: Oh my God. This is my God.
3: Whatever you have witnessed is obviously very, very disturbing.
4: Namaste. 3.5 billion people use at least one of our apps every day. That blows my mind. It's more than 500 million people in India alone.
5: Because you are buying and looking at it is the reason why a child in the physical world is having exploited.
6: Well, how do you sustain a business model in which users don't pay for your service?
7: Senator, we run ads.
6: I see.
5: And there's a text on the ad which says she has been unboxed and reduced to tears with a big weapon.
8: My opinion is they don't care about the users anywhere, which is why I quit the company.
3: This is a serious enough issue for the Supreme Court of India to take suo motu cognizance.
8: No, if Mark Zuckerberg's in charge, it's not doable.
9: Sir, you headed the ads business, sir. You were the director before you became head of Meta India, sir. Sir, will you please give us an answer, sir?
5: I think I'm done.
0: That from BBCI investigation, The Careless Machine, Exposing Instagram's Darkest Secret. Following the report, the Indian government's given Meta until Saturday to submit a detailed explanation on how such advertisements are allowed on the platform. For more, we'll go to New Delhi, India, where we're joined by the award-winning journalist Divya Arya, senior BBC correspondent. Thank you so much for being with us. This is so disturbing, such an explosive documentary, Divya. Talk about how you came upon the explosive, the abusive, exploitive content on Instagram owned by Meta and the response.
10: Well, thank you so much for having me on the program. What I found in this project, in this investigation, is not something I had set out to look for actively. I was only using Instagram like any other user, scrolling on the reels, and Instagram started serving me reels of lifestyle bloggers who would use sexual innuendo when they made their reels, which made me pause and wonder what these reels really mean. And It seems, from what we learned during the investigation, that the algorithm observes whether you stop on a reel, whether you engage with it, and then pushes more content of the same nature to you. And that's really how this journey started. But the content became more explicit within days. And that made me pause and think about how should I go ahead in investigating this sexualized content on Instagram. And we set up a new account. I got a new phone to separate this from my personal feed. And as I followed these reels, Instagram now started serving me advertisements. And it's important to note the difference between what users upload, like you and me, where there are no checks and balances. And if there's something illegal, only when it is reported, the platform takes it down. But in the case of advertisements, the platform is basically providing a service to the advertiser, saying, if you put an ad, we will get it to the consumer. Whatever product you're advertising, we'll get it to the right consumer. So here, these were paid ads for which the platform was earning money. And these paid ads found my alias account, looked at me as a consumer of illegal content, which initially was pornography. It was women and men fully nude engaging in sexual acts, which is also illegal in India. Selling and sharing pornography is illegal in India. Initially, it was that. But soon enough, the ads started featuring child sexual abuse material, children with adults in sexually suggestive scenarios, with links to an external social media platform, Telegram, where one could go and buy this content, is what the advertisement was saying, and what we confirmed later in the investigation was the truth. When we put all these allegations to Meta, which owns Instagram, which is a parent company, they said they fight child exploitation on their platforms and have removed illegal content in ads before we reached out to them. And in response to what we flagged to them, they've taken down more ads. They also said that no process is perfect. Their review process, which we found is largely led by AI, more than 90%, with only a few human reviewers actually looking at the content before it is approved and pushed on their platform, published on their platform. So they said they're continuously improving it and it's not perfect. And now I think they will probably give a more detailed explanation to the Indian government.
7: And Divya, you mentioned Telegram, which of course is a separate company unrelated to Meta, but talk about their response when the BBC reached out to them about the Telegram channels selling child sexual abuse videos.
10: So Telegram said that they make all attempts to eradicate bad players from their platform. And they said that with their work, which they also work with the Internet Watch Foundation, which is a UK-based organization working on removing child sexual abuse material from the Internet, they said that with all those efforts and with their reviewers' help, they have been able to almost eradicate, and I'm quoting them on that, child sexual abuse material from their platform. Clearly not all of it, because we did find a plenty. But we've reported all these ads, all these Telegram channels, all the Instagram ads, their advertisers to Indian authorities. And we're hopeful that further investigation leads to more action in weaning out this content from the Internet.
0: Earlier this year, we interviewed Facebook whistleblower Frances Haugen, who talked about how she personally witnessed Facebook underinvesting in child safety.
11: So the closest I saw firsthand to how Facebook underinvested in the safety of children was that the team that was responsible for, you know, finding people who were distributing child abuse material or looking for adults that preyed on children or finding, you know, that these marketplaces where adults solicit nude photos of children from the children directly. That team was so strapped for resources that if you'd given them a single engineer more, they probably would have accomplished 10 times as much. Right. That's the attitude that I saw repeated at Facebook firsthand.
0: So that's Facebook whistleblower Frances Haugen. Of course, Facebook owned by Meta. Meta owns Instagram. And in your piece, Divya, you also interview former Meta Vice President Brian Boland, who says as long as Zuckerberg is the head of it, it's not going to change. But in these last few minutes, can you talk about the deadline set for tomorrow by the Indian government and what you're hoping will come out of your report?
10: Well, yes, it was very difficult to get access to anybody who's worked inside Meta to talk about how its algorithm works, how the ad business targets people, the lack of transparency in it. And Brian Boland was told many things to us in a lot of detail. Of course, Meta responded saying that it's absolutely unfair to say that they prioritize revenue over user safety and that they underinvest in safety mechanisms. What we are hoping now, we've heard from the Indian government even yesterday that they haven't yet decided how they will proceed. In Indian law, sharing, distributing, selling child sexual abuse material is a criminal offense under child protection laws. But social media platforms often take cite the protection that the information technology laws provide them by saying that they cannot monitor user-generated content and they're just a platform. But in this case, as the justice I interviewed for the documentary said, that in this case, because the platform is making money, it becomes a different case and they may not actually have those protections. So it's really up to the Indian government now as to how they interpret the law and look at the evidence that we have shared with them, and also how Meta responds to them in the deadline of the 1 week and explains how much content they've taken down. They've told us they've taken down millions of accounts over the last year and what new measures they've put in place. Only once those details are out, we'll know how far our investigation has been able to go in achieving the impact that we set out with, which is that this illegal content should not be on the internet and somebody needs to be held accountable for it.
0: Divya Arya, I want to thank you so much for being with us. Senior correspondent for the BBC, reporting from New Delhi, India. Her latest BBCI investigation, The Careless Machine, exposing Instagram's darkest secret. We'll link to it. This is Democracy Now! It's the 60th anniversary of the Freedom of the Information Act. Stay with us.

0: folk musician Nora Brown singing Jack Black Davy. This is Democracy Now!, democracynow.org. I'm Amy Goodman with Juan Gonzalez. 60 years ago, on July 4, 1966, President Johnson signed the Freedom of Information Act, or FOIA, into law. The law was a critical step towards government transparency, even though Johnson decided not to hold a public event for the signing and instead issued a signing statement focused on exemptions for national security. FOIA only got stronger after the Watergate scandal in 1974, when Congress amended the law to make it one of the most powerful tools available for journalists, researchers, advocates, and everyday people to hold the government accountable and reveal severe wrongdoing by the U.S. government, both at home and overseas. Well, now FOIA seems to be in serious trouble. A Washington Post investigation from earlier this year found the massive purge at federal agencies last year has had a significant impact on the number of workers responding to FOIA requests. At a Senate Judiciary Committee hearing on FOIA in April of last year, Illinois Democratic Senator Dick Durbin described the reduction in numbers of FOIA officers in an attempt to foil FOIA. Our next guest has a new piece in the New Republic. It's headlined, My Front Row Seat to the Slow Death of the Freedom of Information Act. In it, he writes, I file FOIA requests for a living and the landmark law, which turns 60 this week, is near a breaking point. Ian Head is Open Records Manager at the Center for Constitutional Rights, joining us from Los Angeles. Ian, thanks so much for being there. Why don't you hold forth on what's happened to FOIA, why it began, and what kind of access people have to documents today to using the Freedom of Information Act?
1: Thanks so much for having me. That's a big question. I'll try to address it as best as possible. I think, you know, FOIA has been a really, as you said, amazing tool to let, and I really want to key in on the different groups of people that you mentioned, especially ordinary people, to access government information and records, not just lawyers or journalists. Anyone can file a FOIA. And so I think it's been a really powerful tool, and in my 15 plus years at the Center for Constitutional Rights, I've kind of watched it work in amazing ways, and especially with the different social justice organizations and organizers and lawyers that we work with. All that being said, I think I've also witnessed this kind of increased level of delay and kind of tactics to kind of block and dissuade people from filing or following through on their FOIA requests. And that's been really troubling and has really, I think, as you said, increased under this administration.
2: Yeah, and you know, I'd like to stress that point because I, as a journalist, I've been filing FOIA requests for more than 50 years now, and I've been stunned at, as you mentioned, the longer delays now in responding by government agencies, even though they're usually required either at the federal or state level to respond within 5 days or 7 work business days. They now drag stuff out for months, sometimes years. Also, the number of exceptions have grown dramatically, especially when it comes to government contracts or private companies. And unless you word your request precisely, the agencies often claim that it's too broad for them to answer. So this is not just under Trump. This has been constantly happening now for decades, hasn't it?
1: Yeah. I mean, I think that's really a key point I'm trying to make here is it's gotten extremely bad in this last year and a half under Trump, but this has been going on for decades, and when I talk to folks such as yourself or others who have been filing FOIA requests, you know, I know people who file FOIA requests in the 1970s and 80s didn't have to go to court, were able to get pretty important material from the FBI, even the CIA, without having to litigate those requests. And now it is literally, especially with the large law enforcement agencies, so hard. They might not even respond ever. And like you said, months down the road, it's really, you know, I talked to a journalist the other day who said She doesn't even file federal FOIA requests at this point because there just is, it's kind of a waste of time. She'd rather file state-level requests. But, I mean, we need to be able to file federal FOIA requests so we can see what this government is doing.
2: And the Trump administration is trying to reclassify finished documents to avoid release. How could that affect the entire FOIA framework?
1: When you say finished documents?
2: In other words, the documents that were already completed, but then they're reclassifying them afterwards.
1: Oh, yeah. I mean, they're trying, in my experience, to kind of reclassify all kinds of material. And also just, you know, when we do get these documents, they're so heavily redacted that it becomes a kind of ongoing back and forth conversation, whether it's with the agency or the government lawyers if we're in court, just trying to squeeze a little bit of material out of the redactions. I mean, I think they have a lot of new strategies to kind of drag these things on to the point where it's been, say, a year and a half, 2 years since you filed your FOIA request, and the reason for doing so may have come and gone. You know, the policies that you were originally asking for may no longer be in effect or in effect the same way. And so by kind of creating these different administrative rules and kind of dragging things out, it really makes FOIA a less efficient and less helpful tool when it comes to actually getting records.
0: Hey, and Ed, we want to thank you for being with us. Open Records Manager at the Center for Constitutional Rights. His most recent piece for the New Republic we'll link to at democracynow.org, my front row seat to the slow death of the Freedom of Information Act. That does it for our show. Our condolences to our audio engineer, to Miguel Noguera, and his sister Anna, and the whole family on the death of their mom. What a wonderful woman. That does it for the show. We'll be in Kansas City for the screening of Steal the Story, Please, July 17th and 18th, and Martha's Vineyard on July 31st. Check our website. I'm Amy Goodman with Juan Gonzalez.

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2: You're listening to the American Democracy Minute, keeping your government by and for the people. U.S. Senator, current Alabama gubernatorial candidate, and election integrity champion Tommy Tuberville faces a civil suit on whether his residency meets the state constitution's requirements to run for governor. Now, new documents suggest he may have voted illegally in Florida in 2018. Unlike a U.S. senator, the state constitution requires candidates for governor must be, quote, resident citizens of this state at least 7 years before the date of their election. Two Alabama residents filed a civil suit June 16th claiming that Tuberville has not met that requirement. Tuberville currently claims his permanent residence as an Auburn, Alabama home. His former GOP primary opponent, Ken McFeeters, alleges Tuberville lived most of his time prior to 2019 in Santa Rosa Beach, Florida. Tax records appear to show Tuberville became an Alabama resident August 1, 2018, but recent reports suggest Tuberville and his wife may have voted as Florida residents in the November 2018 election. The suit will likely include document discovery and possible testimony by Tuberville. Tuberville has been a Senate champion for the Save America Act, attempting to stop alleged non-citizen voting. A new report suggests Texas Attorney General Ken Paxton may also have voted illegally due to residency issues. More on that in our next report. We've linked to local reporting at AmericanDemocracyMinute.org.
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drug deep in the summer, treatment in the winter. It doesn't get better, it just gets different. It doesn't get worse, it's always at its worst. It just gets shrouded in new terms and more distant. Drug deep in the summer, just as deep in the winter. So deep in snow that the cold doesn't shiver, the hand and the stone doesn't quiver when he throws it. So cold it ain't glass, but it shatters just like it, and breaks into a million reflections to show that niceness is just a guise, and poison is just a guide to the time when darkness fills space like light did. Off balance, fell to the challenge, like love on its flip side, and time

couldn't nourish within, he can't fight it. I tell him to get right. I show him the flame I harbor and point out the candle in his heart, but he won't light it. I point like, how don't you see how bright it might get?

and said I'm a good sis. Turned trees to a nice spliff. Showed me arms with bare sleeves so I could see just where the veins ripped. And told me I could try another day, but today is not a gift, it's just this.

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1: From across the nation and around the world, for Pacifica Headlines, I'm Jesse Lent. Footage released by Iran, they say, shows missiles being launched at U.S. bases and strategic centers in Bahrain, Kuwait, and Qatar after the U.S. bombed Iranian cities for a second consecutive night, according to Al Jazeera. The AP reports that, according to Iranian officials, the strikes were in response to, quote, U.S. aggressions and breach of commitments. The U.S. attacks have killed 14 people and wounded 78 in the past 2 days, with blasts reported in several Iranian cities along the Strait of Hormuz, Iran's health ministry said today. The head of the International Maritime Organization, Arsenio Dominguez, tells NBC News that roughly 6,000 sailors remain trapped around the Strait of Hormuz. Speaking from the NATO summit in Ankara, Turkey yesterday, President Donald Trump threatened attacks on civilian infrastructure within Iran.
2: And I would say in one day we knocked down every single bridge in Iran. There's not a thing they can do about it. Their electric manufacturing facilities, right? Their electric plants where they make their electricity in there. We'll take them out. I don't want to do that, but if we have to, we'll take them out. They have desalinization plants. We'll take them out if we have to. I hate to do that. That's probably the one I would like not to do least. We attacked Garg Island last night. We knocked out a piece. I said, don't touch the oil, because maybe we'll take over Garg Island.
1: But many Iranians, like these two men interviewed yesterday by the news agency Reuters, say they will never give in to U.S. demands.
3: He can't do anything. We will stand until the end of our lives, even if we have to give our lives. We will not give up a single piece of our soil, no matter how it is.
4: Trump is an unpredictable person, and wherever it is in his interest, he says something. And there is absolutely no consistency in his words. And we do not attach much importance to him.
1: Yesterday, President Trump told the AP that he would allow negotiations to continue with Iran, though he said he didn't see much point. They can talk, but I think they're wasting their time, Trump said. The human rights organization Amnesty International has accused Israel of, quote, wiping out families in its military strikes on Lebanon and called for the attacks to be treated as war crimes. Christine Beckerly, Amnesty International's deputy regional director for the Middle East and North Africa, said, quote, within the space of just a week, the Israeli military obliterated entire families, including a dozen children in Lebanon, demonstrating a callous disregard for civilian lives. A judge in France has cleared the way for far-right politician Marine Le Pen to once again run for the presidency there. Le Pen was convicted of embezzlement in March and barred from running for office. Many assumed her protege Jordan Bardella would run in her place in next year's presidential race, but yesterday an appeals court upheld her conviction but lifted the ban. According to the New York Times, as Le Pen appeals her latest conviction, her court sentence will be put on hold and she will campaign without being required to wear an electronic bracelet or report to the police. Ronaldo Salgado, the son of Lorenzo Salgado Araujo, a 52-year-old Mexican immigrant shot and killed by an ICE official in Texas on Tuesday morning while he was heading to work at a construction site, spoke out against his father's death at a press conference led by the League of United Latin American Citizens on Wednesday in Houston. Footage courtesy of Reuters.
5: He did not deserve to die. He did not deserve to be reduced to a headline of Mexican man shot and killed by ICE. He deserved to live a quiet life as Lorenzo Salgado Araujo, a husband, a father, and a job creator for dozens of men who also wanted the American dream.
1: Salgado's family called him a hard-working man who had lived in the U.S. for more than 30 years and was in the process of obtaining his work permit. And the winner of Maine's Democratic Senate primary, Graham Plattner, announced he's dropping out of the race in an 11-minute video on social media. He called on local Democratic officials to not let national power brokers within the party pick his replacement, saying, quote, people in D.C. need to stay in D.C.
6: We believe that for the movement to continue, it can't be me. And for that reason, we are suspending campaign operations. This is incredibly difficult because I know that some will think it's an admission of guilt, and it most certainly is not.
1: Those are the latest Pacifica headlines for the Pacifica Network. I'm Jesse Lent.
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0: God bless you. Heaven smile upon you. This is Rejoice, Pastor Webb and First Lady Webb. We're here on this wonderful Friday. And why I call it wonderful, we woke up this morning and God bless us to come and be with Phil today. It's always a pleasure to be with an intelligent, nice-looking young man. We really are grateful for this opportunity.
1: We ain't saying all that.
0: I'm telling the truth. Amen. And if you saw what we did deal with, you would say the same thing.
1: Yeah, that's right.
0: God is so good, so kind. And we just, you know, want to come to you today and just send food for thought. We was just thinking, me and my wife, been married 50 years and have experienced a lot of things, raised our children. They're grown. Now we got grandchildren, and then we have great-grandchildren. And you have a lot of experiences with them. And one thing that we experience is instructions, taking instructions.
1: Yes.
0: And we want to just tap on that for a little bit and how I came up with it. And first of all, First Lady, go and greet everybody.
1: Oh, good morning to you out there in Radio Land. I hope you enjoyed the program this morning and the nuggets that we have. Maybe get a pen and pencil, take them down. You know, you might forget. So I'm grateful to be here this morning, as he said, with Phil. And also, I call him my king.
0: Mm-hmm.
1: He's my king, so I'm grateful that God woke us up this morning. And so we're just excited about this day to have fun for the next 30 minutes.
0: Well, praise God. God bless you. You're really looking lovely today. My God, I'm glad you're with me today, but
1: yeah, I'm with
0: you're going to leave me in a little bit, right? But nevertheless.
1: Just a few days.
0: Yeah, that's good. God bless you. Just make sure you get paid.
1: I get paid?
0: I'm just messing with you.
1: You got to pay me before I go.
0: I brought one of my children a tricycle, and this is, I think, my oldest daughter, was going to try out with a tricycle. And I said, since we had like three daughters then, I said, they can all share it. Buy one, the one, and they're going to all share it. So I brought it and opened the box and poured everything out on a big blanket so I could just put it together on the inside of the living room. So as I'm doing it, it had so many nuts and bolts and just all kind of little pipes and stuff. I said, good grace, I was trying to do it on my own without reading through. I thought just, go through it and just, this looks like it go there, this would fit there. Oh man, I got so confused. I got nervous. My hands got to shaking and stuff. I said, wait, where's the instructions at? And then when I saw the instructions, I said, man, I'll be reading this all night, just how to do it. But when I followed what the instructions said, it got done much quicker. I was able to put the things on the right place. It didn't fall apart when the kids got on it.
1: That's good.
0: It was able to see that it worked, and they was able to enjoy it. And I said, that's really unique, and that's in life. If you follow instructions in life, that's in almost everything you do. Just even when you look at the Bible, there's things that instruct you how to deal with your marriage, how to deal with your finances, how to deal raising children, and how to get along with people. If we just follow instructions, we'll get where we have to go. That's we don't true. Know everything. You know, we're all learning, and each day is a day of learning, and you can learn things, amen, just by a kid can show you something. They can have something
1: true.
0: To show you. I used to be an artist and used to be able to draw, and I still can, but when I was drawing and stuff, I was going when painting. I didn't get into the painting part, but I could draw with a pencil. But one of the teachers said, listen, the reason why you're having a problem with your painting is that you're going against the grain when you're painting what you're painting. I said, what do you mean? He said, well, paper is a piece of wood. Mm-hmm. Whether you know it or not, paper comes from wood.
1: I
0: said, okay, I'm learning something. He said, when you go up with it, it makes it a harder grain to paint on. When you go down, it flows with the paint brush and with the paint going on. It's much easier. He said, just try it. And when I tried it, man, I said, my God, just something that simple, it just, made it easier for me. And I just, these things that I've learned, I want First Lady tap in because there's some things in cooking she could talk about, a lot of things with raising children. She raised four of our kids. And I know it's a lot you could tell the young ladies and women that are coming up with families.
1: Yeah, that's good what you said. You know, instructions, I like what you said because instruction can mean to a symbol. And so when we think about family, instructions of giving them information. It's so important this day and time of doing that. And even, you know, like you said, raising our children, you know, instructions of how to be women, you know, instructions of letting them know their character, you know, instructions of telling them you can fix your hair. You know, you don't have to go out with bonnets on this day and time. I mean, there's so many wigs. There's so many styles. Instructions.
0: How many you got? 3,000.
1: Okay, now you're getting on my territory. They don't need to know that. But instruction is very important to, you know, solidify the fact that you should stick with what you're doing. You know, and if you can't, you have to read about it. Read how you do this or that, like you were saying, that you read the instructions. And sometimes you said about women, to say women, you know, you can't always read, but think about what you do, you know, before you do it.
0: Well, I got a question for you, First Lady Webb.
1: Okay.
0: Because I noticed my grandmother and my mother and your grandmother, Nana,
1: yeah,
0: they would come in the kitchen and they didn't have no recipe or anything. And they would fix whole cakes, biscuits, egg pies, whatever all that.
1: Yes.
0: And they would just have know the right ingredients with their hands and put that in there, and it would come out perfect.
1: Yes.
0: And a lot of times back then they couldn't read. Some of them couldn't. What was their instructions?
1: When we talk like that about grandparents and parents, you know, we talk about maybe soul food, because soul food means it's from the heart.
0: Mm-hmm.
1: And so what you were saying about not instructions, they just did a pinch of this, a pinch of that. It was just their era to know how to do things. Like you said, we didn't, you know, they didn't probably read. I did have an aunt that maybe read from a recipe or something like that. But even with myself, it's a rarity that I would look at instructions of how to make something. It's like, I don't know, it's like God-given for women, their instincts, like they will try it.
0: Mm-hmm.
1: Yeah, that's a good word.
0: Okay.
1: The mother wit of trying things. So I'm not one to...
0: So it's a natural thing for y'all.
1: I believe so. I have to speak for myself. Even when I teach, you know, I'll read the Bible, or when I used to teach nutrition, I would read it, you know, and then give the people instructions. It was really hard for me verbatimly to just continue, you know, to look at the instructions of what I'm doing. But I learned it because I read it first. You understand what I'm saying?
0: Yeah,
1: does that make sense?
0: Yes, it does.
1: Yeah. So with me, I like to read it and then put it in my thoughts and then share it. So it's better for me to do that. I notice you instruct us in church. How do you do that?
0: Well, I take the leading of God first, and
1: okay,
0: the Spirit of the Lord leads me. But I study, try to be studious in what I study, and try to do research on what I study. So if any questions are asked, I could have some fact-finding for them. And then just ask God to bless me and stay prayerful that I would come with a message that would be feasible for the people.
1: Mm-hmm.
0: And you know, I've been doing this now for 47 years pastoring.
1: That's right. You should know something.
0: Yeah,
1: you're great.
0: I know I want to take a sabbatical break for 2 years.
1: No, I'm gonna change the subject now.
0: Let me finish. Let me finish about the pastoring stuff.
1: Sabbatical.
0: No. but that's just food for thought. The thing is, you want to treat people how you want to be treated.
1: That's true.
0: And I try as a pastor to serve people how I would want a pastor to serve me. And try to be kind, not be mean, not be short with people, not think you know it all. And you're still learning. You don't ever think that you know everything. You always can learn. Always be open to learn.
1: That's
0: why you study to show yourself approval. A good workman need not be ashamed. That's the word. But in that, you just want to be humble. Humble with it, not get arrogant, because you know all 66 books of the Bible. Know it to pass it on. Everything that God's blessed you to learn, try to help somebody else. If somebody's wanting to learn, give them as much as you know to take them to the next level. And they can maybe take it to the, it's like a relay race. Do you go so far as you can go and then somebody take it to the next level so it can keep on going and it can grow from that. And that's from pastoring. But far as marriage, you were saying, first of all, the Bible says a man that find a wife findeth a good thing.
1: Well, that's another whole topic.
0: Yes. And in that, what that means is that, woman, you don't have to chase a man. What God has for you is for you.
1: You can go
0: hide. In that, when you understand that, is that God, if you delight yourself in him, he'll give you desires of your heart. And say if you want a husband and a family, don't worry about, I want to get married, I'm getting older, this and that. God sees you. He knows everything. God knows every hair on your head. Mm-hmm. Even if you go to Bling Bling and buy a new wig, he still know how
1: really
0: much hair is on your head.
1: Hair this one.
0: But you, we can go on that till next week. But nevertheless, that in doing that, God really knows and understands what you need. He said he knows what you have need of even before you ask. But then how are you going to perceive in doing that? Are you going to follow the instructions of the Bible? Are you going to do it yourself? Well, I got to go look like this. I got to let them see some of the product. And then you go let them test drive the car. And after they test drive the car, fast figure of speech, oh, no, I don't want the Chevrolet. I'm looking for a Cadillac. You done fool around and let them know you got a Chevrolet. And if you would have waited on God, God would have sent you somebody that loves Chevrolets.
1: I'm following you.
0: So in that, know that God, what you need, God has it. And you ain't got to worry about it. And then you have a good man, a man that want to take care of you, want to be a father figure, all them things. So in that, you really, he will bless you with a good husband if that's what your desires are. And then vice versa. God will send you to a wife that what you want. A lot of times, guys look for a woman that... like their mother figure, like how their mother is, they're close to their mother and their mother does things. Guys look for that, some of them characteristics in that woman, and when they have it, it draws them to it. But you wanted to say something?
1: Yeah, I was thinking you're really doing good. I didn't know if you know, but I was going to say you can't really instruct a man. I mean, that's just my thing, like always tell a man what to do.
0: No, I don't henpecked, you mean?
1: Yeah. Is that the word? Yeah, it could be that. You know, and I hear women say, even one of my granddaughters said her friend told her that you need to call granny because, you know, you're just doing too much. I hope you're listening this morning. But, so instruction, it's just real tedious about instructions with a man. I mean, like, was the right answer of what you said in the Bible. You know, a man that findeth a wife, and a good wife, you know, could draw a man too, of the way she talks to him, the way she reacts to him, the way that her character is with them. So,
0: well, communication is essential.
1: Yes.
0: Especially with a man. You don't go to a man hollering at him
1: and
0: say, didn't I tell you to take out the garbage and you think I'm gonna cook dinner? Well, that he puts up a defense because how you came at them.
1: Right.
0: You know, kind words.
1: Love and kindness have I drawn.
0: Yeah, and kind words turn where grief, and grievous words stir strife. And in that, you got to know how you approach that. They are grown. You have to understand, and your wife is grown.
1: Yeah.
0: And you don't treat them like a dog and a puppy. You treat them
1: like
0: as
1: a little kid.
0: Yeah, you have communication. So if, like, say something that I don't like, I will discuss that with you. Say, okay, I didn't like that you had 7 packages coming to the house. And, you know, I told you.
1: I think he's hinting around.
0: We're on a budget, and you keep on T-mooing me until I feel like
1: my name
0: should be on
1: the
0: T-moo page. When they say, who loves T-moo? See First Lady's face on it. Something like that.
1: But see, he ain't right,
0: but y'all. Nevertheless, I'm just saying, the thing is, then we discuss it. Then for you, to take it and try to solve it, say, well, he doesn't like that, I'm going to work on it. And stuff, and like
1: maybe I'll work on it.
0: And then vice versa, like something to say, you know, you go golfing 5 days a week and all that. Right now, we're trying to get this, and the other. This as a hypothetical thing.
1: I know.
0: Then we look at that. So okay, we can work. Let's work it out. Let's deal with that issue so we can move on. But if you can,
1: I don't know if he'll say that. I think he'll say, I go golfing as much as I want to go golfing.
0: You know me. No,
1: so
0: but never.
1: We have to be transparent.
0: Yeah. That and that helps a marriage and stuff. But what you're saying is that it's a way that you come at a man. It's a way that you in the marriage thing and stuff, but go ahead. You was on the roll. Go ahead. Finish what you're saying.
1: Oh, no, no. You're doing good.
0: No, go ahead. Oh, you are,
1: but,
0: too.
1: But, you know, instruction, I mean, it's just a thing that, I mean, you can, the word can be planning in that, you know, but instruction, you just have to know what you want to do and then follow sometimes those instructions. You know what we used to do? We used to put it on the refrigerator.
0: Mm-hmm.
1: That was called instruction,
0: mm-hmm,
1: of what we wanted to get because we had to abide by it.
0: Yeah, yeah.
1: If I could say it that way. So
0: that was the plan that we had.
1: Yeah.
0: To try to get it.
1: If we wanted an air conditioner, wanted a vacation, if we wanted to go, well, we, you know, go out to eat, or our finances, mm-hmm, you know.
0: Our goals. Yeah.
1: Our goals. I think that was being instructed to us of writing it down. Yeah. Instruction, write it down to see where you want to go in life or where you want to go, you know, of your your issues that you're trying to accomplish.
0: Mm-hmm.
1: I must say it like that.
0: That's good. That's good. I want to share something.
1: Digress
0: too,
1: a little bit
0: with instruction. Is that?
1: Yeah, 1 minute. I gotta talk. No.
0: Okay. My mom had a green thumb, and her yards was always beautiful. You can, when you drive down the street, you knew where Mother Webb lived because flowers.
1: Yeah.
0: She would buy flowers in springtime, and just, that was her thing, taking her to the flower shop.
1: Didn't she win an award?
0: Yes, she won an award in Cottage Grove, but I

0: Her plants was just phenomenal.
1: Oh my God, beautiful.
0: You could go take one of her plants out and put it in a pot and give it as a gift. They were so pretty.
1: Yes,
0: I mean, just
1: they were.
0: The, from front yard, backyard. And thing is, if you went out there in the spring, you're going to work it, Mother Webb, because she's planting plants on her knees, going up and down her driveway, all down the sidewalk, even in the backyard. But it taught me how the plants work, and certain plants they'll do this and certain plants do that.
1: Yeah,
0: and
1: he tried that at our house, but
0: we did okay.
1: Yeah, you did okay.
0: But
1: it wasn't like
0: Mother Webb's.
1: Right.
0: But just them instruction pass on, and that's what I'm saying is that them type of instruction passing them on is that it helps your community. It helps in the neighborhood you're in. If you beautify your home, it makes the property value
1: right.
0: go up, and all the things that you learn, and then transferring over to my father, he would tell us, say, keep your car clean.
1: Yeah.
0: He said, especially as a young man, keep your car clean. You know, make sure it's vacuum on the inside. I said, Dad, I said, you really into cars? He said, yeah. He said, because it will keep your value up on
1: That's
0: your car.
1: True.
0: If you take it in there and it's not looking good and tires need airing it and it seemed like you didn't wash it for 3 weeks and you don't care, that's going to take thousands of dollars off of your car.
1: That's
0: yeah,
1: true.
0: Just all you have to do is some soap and water, wash your car, and Mr. Coleman would get us together, and they would show us how to
1: Mr.
0: armor.
1: Mr. Coleman was a neighbor, right?
0: Neighbor, yeah,
1: yeah,
0: was a neighbor, and they would teach us how to detail car, and that helps your car's value. Even if you keep that car, the value after so many years goes up. Them instructions are nuggets that pass on, and
1: That's
0: these
1: true.
0: Are things that we as adults and older people can pass on to our young people. And our young people listen, amen, it would help them. And right now, we need the young people to take it a whole nother level because so many things have transpired in life and this. Where we couldn't do, you can do.
1: Yeah.
0: You know, get the. You can be a doctor. You can be a judge. You can be a lawyer. You can be a scientist. You can be an astronaut if you want to. You know, all these things. You can be a police officer, so you ain't got to complain about police brutality and all that kind of stuff because you can know how you treat people, all them kind of things. A firefighter, all the it's all needed. Don't just sit in there, ain't nobody help me. You got to help yourself. You got to not only help yourself, follow the instructions, see people that are trying to accomplish things, good citizens, people that want to do things that will help your life in general. You know, how to get along and stuff. You ain't got to walk around with a chip on your shoulder. Take that chip and let it be a relay to take it to the next level.
1: That's true.
0: And
1: That's
0: in
1: true.
0: That, you would find yourself looking back over your life saying, yes, I was able to see my children do this, be able to see them try to do something with their life, and then pass on to their grand. That's how a legacy keeps going on, is through the instructions.
1: That's right.
0: You know, a lot of times the instructions you might not want to hear, but it will help you in the long run. There's reasons why parents tell you things and why you might not see it then when you're young, but older you'll know that they've been where you are, and they don't want you to have to suffer the things they had to suffer. If there's a ditch that they fell in, they don't want you to fall in that ditch. So they tell you that there's a ditch in that road, so go a different route. And if you have any common sense, you ain't going to want to say, well, I want to learn my own heartaches. It's not, yes, but if I can keep myself from getting a knot upside my head, I want to go in a different direction so that I can help. And I know that helps work this and that. Go on, put something in there.
1: That's right. That's right. Oh, my God, you were doing good. You act like you was on preaching on Sunday. I didn't know if I was
0: going to
1: get words in.
0: Oh.
1: But you know what I was thinking about?
0: No.
1: Instructions.
0: I have no idea.
1: You don't? Instructions. Wait, I'm going to go way back about AAA. You know, we used to go on trips and we used to have to call AAA and they give us the instructions of how to get from A to B.
0: Mm-hmm.
1: But now what do we have?
0: What that thing in your car? What's that?
1: GPS.
0: That
1: he don't know too much about. Hey, don't touch that dial. I just want to let you know that, you can come. We're part of Free at Last Church of God in Christ. So he is our pastor, Superintendent Joseph D. Webb. Now what I want you to do, please, please write it down. Get pencil and paper or whatever. Put it in your mind. Put it in your phone. The address is 1904 4th Avenue South. Once again, 1904 4th Avenue South, and that's Minneapolis, Minnesota, 55404. Okay, you got that? Yes, please. And you know what? Come Sunday is Pentecost.

0: Pentecost Sunday. What is Pentecost? I mean, on the day of Pentecost, there was with one accord. Oh, don't get me started.
1: No, right.
0: This morning. I'm excited about Sunday. Sunday service will begin at 2 o'clock. And it starts 2 o'clock normally sharp. I must be honest with you, there is a little construction.
1: Yes.
0: So, you know, prepare for yourself to leave in plenty enough time. You know what? Timing is everything. We're going to have to talk on that one time. Because
1: yes.
0: I remember when I used to work, I would get to work like an hour before because the timing. I would get my preparation ready for the people when they come in. My mind was settled, you know, to start my class and to teach. So timing is everything, everything. Once again, I said 2 o'clock, that's Free at Last, and it's 1904 4th Avenue South. That's Minneapolis, Minnesota, 55404. I mean, I want to tell y'all something out there in Radio Land.
1: You.
0: Oh, you cut me off. What are you saying?
1: Give them the phone number.
0: The phone number?
1: Yeah, give them the phone
0: number. Oh, the phone number.
1: Yeah.
0: Okay. Mm-hmm. I must be obedient.
1: That's right.
0: The phone number is 651-404-3148. Once again, 651-404-3148. And one thing I want to say, we still have a few minutes left, but I want to say there is a seat for you.
1: Yes.
0: So please come. There's a seat for you. You would enjoy yourself. Not a dull
1: good
0: moment.
1: Good singing, good praising.
0: Yeah, good preaching. I know he's not going to give his own self accolades, but oh my God, he's an awesome man. And so,
1: thank you. God bless you. God be the glory.
0: You won't miss a beat. You really have a good time there. And so we love to see you there. Is that right?
1: You did a good commercial right there. Bless your heart. Oh my goodness.
0: How much you going to pay me?
1: And you've been paid already? But nevertheless, that's so good. I'm so grateful for that. I just, going back to that instruction part, it's just so many things, like even learning how to drive. One thing I learned is that you don't want people
0: God.
1: In the car teaching you how to drive that holler at you. Say,
0: that's
1: don't
0: right.
1: that. You can get in an accident doing
0: that's
1: that.
0: That's true.
1: I had two brothers that was in the car with my dad as I learning how to drive. Man, they made me so nervous. I pulled over. I said, I don't want to do this with them in the car. Look at you. You don't know how to drive. Turn here. Look at it. Putting your foot on the brake. Stop. I was so nervous. I said, Dad, does that? He said, no, they just overdoing it. Mm-hmm. He said, I'll take you by yourself. So when he took me by myself and taught me, he said, just slow down. He took me on a highway out. He said, hit the gas. He said, then when you get to a few times, to slam the brakes on. He said, oh, no. So don't do that again. But, you know, he took time to learn. And, you know, they have schools to learn how to drive. You know, and then if you have somebody that has the patience, because you have to have patience teaching somebody how to drive.
0: Can I just stop you for a minute?
1: Go ahead.
0: And you're a great driver. He's a great driver because he's my Uber driver.
1: Well, when am I going to get paid?
0: Hey, every day. I cook your meals. I keep the house clean. I keep your clothes done. So that's a pay.
1: But we're paying each other.
0: No.
1: Yeah. I'm paying the bills.
0: Yeah.
1: Well, we pay together. Yeah,
0: that's
1: just
0: right.
1: Fine. But we work together. There
0: we
1: you
0: do.
1: Go.
0: We do work together. But I just wanted to say
1: well,
0: that.
1: But you're going
0: to
1: get your license again.
0: No.
1: Because you might be driving me. You just never know.
0: You never know. Well, we have children and grandchildren.
1: Yeah, that's right. And stuff. But we really thank God for this opportunity just to talk to you and with instructions and just say it really is important that you are a listener. Be slow to speak and quick to hear, because you can learn so much if you listen. Even if you go in a room and it's a bunch of people and just sit there, you can even learn how people's personality are.
0: That's
1: you
0: true.
1: Can learn if a person's approachable or you don't want to approach them, because you just never know what a person's going through. So just be open to learning. Be open to instructions. And if you have something that you can instruct somebody to help them out. Praise God. You don't know what their story is, how they got where they are. And if a person takes the time to help you with that, and anybody that has been successful, it'd be shame on you to have all that knowledge and not help somebody.
0: That's true.
1: Give a, even write a, put it in a book or put it on a CD or something, some kind of way that somebody can learn and be helped. And that's what we're here for, helping one another. And to make you feel good in your solid soul, make you feel like, hey, man, I accomplished something. You might not be ever be a millionaire, but you've had a million times where God blessed you to help somebody. And that's going to be a, just a blessing and really a treasure chest, because seeing people go, even like in ball playing, I was so touched to see some of the ball players go to some of the older athletes, even though they're retired, to help find some of the things that they could do mm-hmm. to make them a better athlete. That That's means true. You're trying to make progress. And anytime you do that, kudos to you. And just God bless you. We're going to be praying for you and know that God's going to take you to a whole nother level. Mm-hmm. We're so grateful. So, yes, you want to say some final words?
0: Yeah, I just really want to invite you. As I said, Pentecost Sunday, you won't go to sleep. I must say it like that. You won't go to sleep at Free at Last. So we offer you to come 1904 4th Avenue South. That's Minneapolis, Minnesota, 55404. 2 o'clock. Mm-hmm. 2 o'clock. Start putting up your fingers now. 2 o'clock if you don't have anything to do.
1: And don't knock it till you try it.
0: That's true. But we're glad. We hope that you tune in 2 weeks. We're going to have another great topic for you. And what else should we say?
1: Well, we are going to pray for you. How is that?
0: Yes, we're going to pray for you.
1: A short prayer, and then listen. Father God, we thank you for this opportunity to talk on the radio. Thank you for Phil. Thank you for the radio station. I ask that you bless.
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4: We on Facebook Live?
3: Hey, I wasn't done yet.
4: I know. You're never done.
3: I don't know what that means. We'll get to that in a second. Podcast listeners, as always, thank you. Facebook will be with us in a second. You know, I was thinking, it must be nice to have your own radio show, because if you're on someone else's radio show, you have to show up on time. If you have your own radio show, you just roll in whenever and then go, am I early? No, not really. Not really.
4: Not late either.
3: What were you doing this morning?
4: I was eating breakfast.
3: Well, you couldn't get up a little earlier to eat breakfast? Do you have a certain time?
4: I was in a shower.
3: What'd you have for... Wait, you were eating breakfast in the shower?
4: No,
3: Doesn't it get soggy?
4: I was in the shower for about 20 minutes.
3: Okay, your water bill is out of control, isn't it?
4: Oh, yeah.
3: Yeah, we already know. I think we've talked about that in previous shows.
4: $10,000 down the drain.
3: $10,000 down the drain?
4: Is that such a thing as $10,000? Yeah.
3: Technically, probably, yeah. What did you have for breakfast?
4: Cheerios.
3: No.
4: Honey Nut Cheerios.
3: Honey Nut Cheerios. Lots of milk. Do you like a lot of milk or little milk?
4: A lot
3: of
4: milk. They're healthy.
3: Well, I didn't accuse you of anything. Why would you say that? We're getting Facebook ready.
5: Almost.
3: But before we do that, you have something you want to say or read?
4: Hey, Frogtown. 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
3: Awesome. And then, along those lines, August 1st, there's some big thing coming up, right, Katie?
5: Yes.
3: Hold, please.
4: Hold on.
6: August 1st, we are celebrating, WFNU is celebrating 10 years.
3: Wow.
6: And to the date of being on 94.1 FM. It's the day our antenna went up.
3: Wow.
6: So yeah. August 1st, 2016.
4: Where is it at?
6: The antenna is on the corner.
4: No, where is the place?
6: Oh, the party?
3: I thought it was a comedy act for a second.
6: Who's on first?
3: Yeah.
6: The party's here at the station. We have live music from Walter Chandler Jr., who is an amazing jazz player. We're going to have free food, giveaways.
4: Is it first level?
6: First level at the restaurant down there. And then we're going to be doing studio tours. Okay. Of the studio. So, Connor, if you want to give some tours, we're looking for some volunteers.
4: Yes, I'll do it.
6: Okay, great.
3: What time's that at?
6: So that's from, I gotta check. It's in the afternoon.
3: Okay.
6: I'll get back to you.
3: We'll get back to everyone on that.
6: So that's August 1st.
3: No. Are you gonna give some tours?
4: Yeah, I will.
6: Awesome.
3: You will?
4: I will.
3: Well, like, give me, let's pretend I don't know anything. How would you start your tour?
4: You say, hi.
3: You don't have bloody nose, I promise.
4: You want to get a tour here? I'll show you a tour.
3: Okay. That's your opening line?
4: So hey, this is the plate. This is the online recording. This is live, where people do live version.
3: Good start, yeah. Because if you don't know, there's two studios up here. We are in the live studio. The other one is really cool, the podcast studio. Super cool. Comfortable chairs, cameras. Well, I guess we are on camera. But I can imagine with the camera right in your face the whole time.
4: Kinda. Yeah. Couldn't imagine that either.
6: Did Scott tell you his big news?
4: What?
3: I did not. No, he doesn't.
4: What's your big news?
3: He doesn't care.
4: What's your big news?
3: You know,
4: just tell me.
3: I don't think you don't care.
4: I do care.
3: Well, I once in a while I do a show with some
4: apples to apples
3: people I used to live with. Somehow, some way, none of us understand it, but we are the top. They had the top 30 sports podcasts in Minnesota. You want to guess what number we are, Connor?
4: What?
3: No, there's 30. Do you want to guess what number we are?
4: Number one.
3: That's ridiculous. No.
4: What?
3: Number 3, which is insane.
4: Who's number one?
3: It's not important. Who cares?
4: Connor's Corner might be number one.
3: This isn't
6: Connor's
3: a podcast.
6: Connor's Corner
3: really.
6: Did not make you did the not list, make-
4: oh,
6: man.
4: God.
3: Yeah, well, that's
6: Who
3: your fault.
6: Who was number one? Was it K-Fan?
3: It was K-Fan Outdoors Show.
6: Okay.
3: But we beat,
4: congrats, brother.
3: But we beat a lot of, like, oh, this is interesting. We beat the Vikings podcast. Wonder why. Oh, because they disappoint and we talk
4: yes.
3: about it. Yeah, so we beat the Wild podcast. Oh, you know who else? We beat the Timberwolves podcast.
4: Yep.
3: Yeah, all things you enjoy, which we'll get to in a little bit.
4: I admit, my Minnesota sports team's not.
3: And I do have sad news. So because of that, and you're not even going to understand this, but for the last, I don't know how many years, I have said after our show, because we're also on this great WFNU 94.1 Frogtown Community Radio Station. I would always say, stay tuned for the hottest radio show on the planet, Connor's Corner,
6: that's right.
3: Coming up right now. 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
4: Yeah.
3: I no longer can say that because we moved.
6: You moved up a spot because you're so popular.
3: We're so popular. We're Saturday afternoons at 4. Are we still on at 1 a.m.? Because that was the one I used to listen.
6: That's a good question.
3: Yeah, it doesn't matter. Listen at 4. 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
3: All right, we'll
6: yes.
3: get
4: that. Hey, how's Daniel Hood doing?
3: While we're on the subject.
6: Yeah,
3: By the way, it just proves he could give her you know what about. Yeah, thanks, Adam.
4: I do care a little bit.
3: I mean,
4: a little bit.
3: Really?
6: Just a little bit.
3: I would say, what are you looking under my. It's an arm that's under there.
4: You used to have this white thing for diabetes on there.
3: No, I didn't.
4: Where is it?
3: On my other arm. Where it's always been.
6: Last I heard, Daniel Hood was working at Menards.
3: Mm-hmm. Oh, yeah. He's been there assuming he's still there.
4: Yeah. We need to get on his show. Is there a way to connect with him?
6: Yeah. I'll send him an email. We can hook that up.
3: If he still has a show.
4: Yeah, I think he does.
6: I think he does. That was his dream, to have his own radio.
3: That's awesome. Yeah. Well, yes.
6: Just like you, Connor.
4: Because I put him on
3: Hopefully one day you'll have your own show.
6: It'll be... Instead of Scott's Corner, it can be Connor's Corner.
4: Connor's Corner is back, Scott. Scott signed it.
3: Oh, yeah, Katie, I got big news.
6: Yeah.
3: Well, first of all, all those cards that you two signed that left my name off of, I caught up. I got them.
6: Oh, good. Yeah, went in there and spent
3: some time. If you're ever in Highland Popcorn, there's a Connor's Corner section sort of in there, and you can grab some merch, but you can also grab our card that's signed by all of us.
4: Yep.
3: But you can grab shirts too. How was pizza place yesterday?
4: I didn't go there.
3: You didn't?
4: I was at the airport.
3: Oh, did you go somewhere?
4: Airport with you.
3: Did you fly? Oh, that's right. So Connor and I spent the day at the airport with Goog. I don't know if he'll call in.
4: A lot of interesting facts.
3: There was a lot of
4: people going to Colorado.
3: That's true. The store we were at was right outside the Colorado's
6: gate for Colorado.
3: Yeah, there were a lot of people. It was we're in Terminal 2. Full disclosure, don't go there very often.
6: That's where Sun Country was out of, right?
4: It still is there.
3: Sun Country, Southwest, Frontier, I thought was gone, but they're still a thing. Okay. No offense to Frontier, of course. maybe some other small ones. But I do have an observation, and I don't know if it matters, because I do travel a decent amount. You travel a decent amount. This guy travels a decent amount. But it's always out of Terminal 1. I find the people in Terminal 2 friendlier.
4: Yes.
6: I think so, too, because you're kind of trapped there. It's like a little small town.
3: And I think they're more happy to be going somewhere.
4: Terminal 1, they're never happy.
3: Well, I shouldn't say, there's plenty of people happy. I'm happy.
6: Terminal 1 is more international.
4: Oh, yeah.
3: And a business lot of business. People. Mm-hmm. Way more friendly people. Yeah.
4: Terminal 2 was busy.
3: It was really busy.
4: I've never seen it that busy.
3: Well, I've never been there before.
6: I always go to is it Barrio that's in Terminal 2?
3: Yeah, we were right around the corner from there. So we were at the I don't know officially what it's called, the hometown market, I think.
6: Oh yeah,
3: Passing out some popcorn, free popcorn, right, Connor?
4: And everyone took all of them.
3: Yeah, we sold. Well, we didn't sell out. We gave everything away. Mm-hmm. We did have a couple vendors with us. A nice man, Mr. Bob Kowalski, wrote a book, a children's book.
6: Was he Kowalski of the restaurant or of the grocery store?
3: That's his family. Yes, this is the easy answer.
6: Okay. What's his book about?
3: Connor, go ahead.
4: I don't know.
3: It's a children's book, actually.
6: Oh, that's
3: and
6: cool.
3: We've known him forever. Just coincidence that we saw him, or that we were doing it with him. And then I'll give a shout out to David Goldberger, who does these honey sticks.
6: Oh.
3: I wish I knew the name, so I apologize. But he had several different kinds that you can either just suck the honey out or like dip in coffee or tea.
6: Oh, nice.
3: Did you try one of those?
4: No, I didn't.
3: Okay. They were pretty cool. So we were out there passing stuff out, talking to people. As always, had some interesting encounters.
6: Were there different flavors of the honey sticks?
3: Yeah, like 12 maybe.
6: Wow.
3: Right, Connor?
6: Did you try them, Connor?
4: No.
3: I don't know why you didn't.
4: I did.
6: You did?
3: Oh, you did?
4: I did not. I did not.
3: He didn't.
6: I just read something about like natural remedies for illnesses, and honey is the best thing you can do if you have a sore throat.
3: Yeah, no, it was really cool. But the interesting thing is you can't just go to the airport. So we had to have we had to send our IDs in.
6: Oh, sure.
4: I was good enough to go.
3: Connor, I think they spelled your name wrong.
4: C-O-N-E-R.
6: Oh, Connor. Well,
3: how did they spell it?
4: C-O-N-E-R.
3: Connor. Oh, I thought they used two N's. It was the E instead of the O?
4: Yeah.
3: Oh.
4: What does that spell?
6: Connor.
3: Connor. Connor Island.
6: Corner.
4: It was a malfunction.
3: Well, so Igor was, that's his name. Igor was trying to fix it up for him. Connor thought he was going to be on the no-fly zone for
6: him. That wouldn't be good. You got to get to Ireland. Yeah,
3: we got him cleared. And then we wound up with box. It's really weird because we had to go through the security with these boxes, and I guess no tickets and the ID.
4: They're not going to let you in there without security.
3: Yeah, it was kind of a cluster. I who travel way too much, I had no idea what to do. The guys, but we made it through.
4: Usually when you have your bag, you put your wallet in it. They just let me through. You're good.
3: Oh, they did? Yeah. I actually took my stuff out of my pocket.
4: My wallet? Was in my pocket. They didn't say anything.
3: I think there was a point where it was so confusing that they just wanted us to leave. I think they would have just go. No, I took all my stuff up. But then they, it was interesting because they didn't really leave us alone too much, which was cool. But they walked us they made sure we got through the thing and out.
6: Okay.
3: But we had till 7 p.m. to be in there. I saw on our sheet that they gave us.
4: Yeah.
3: Clearance.
6: I used to work at the airport as a waitress for a summer. And this was maybe like 2 or 3 years after 9/11. And so people were really, it was very heightened security.
3: Yeah, yeah.
6: And it was interesting because the restaurant, you obviously need knives to cook things.
3: I know.
4: Oh, yeah.
6: And so they had the knives like chained to the, whatever, the kitchen.
3: Right.
6: Where they chop things. And so nobody could ever take any silverware or knives or anything from it.
3: And then they used to give out like the knife/fork combo to eat with.
6: Uh-huh.
3: Now they're back to knives in the restaurants. I always wonder.
6: Yeah.
3: It seems, but whatever. But we have better security on the planes, I think.
4: We do.
6: Yeah, we do.
4: We have air marshals you can't see.
6: There's a, I won't say his name, but there's a man that I used to work for, who has autism and also really is into knives. Like, that's one of his things that he's obsessed with. And so he was traveling to New York to see some family with some other family members. And we had to remind him over and over again, you can't bring your knives. Right. Can't bring your knives. Don't bring your knives. Well, he gets stopped through security. He has like a tool belt around him full of 6 different knives.
3: Oh, no.
6: So they had to take him in a room and pat him down and confiscate all the knives.
4: Did they take it away?
6: They did. They take all
3: Well, I could see. I mean, if you like, I use the same backpack when I travel all the time. I've never had a knife in there, but I could see you forgetting something in there. I also don't carry guns or have
4: a lot of guns have been confiscated at the airport.
3: Yeah, well, they're not going to let those through. Listen,
6: Oh, we got a phone call.
4: Oh, it's Goog.
3: I wonder if it's the airport calling.
4: It's Goog.
3: You think so?
4: It's Goog.
3: Hey, Goog. Oh, jeez. So early.
4: Right on. He has no business, so he can call in.
3: What are you
4: doing? Goog, Carnage Corner.
5: Speaking. Oh, I mean, wait. I had to call early because I shouldn't even be on the phone. I might get in trouble because I got so much to do.
3: He just said you have nothing to do.
5: Who said that?
4: I did.
3: Your boss/employee, whichever one he is right now.
5: Well, I mean, not to call him out on his own show, but he has been known to not always.
3: To fib?
5: yeah, to fib. You know, before I get to Connor and you, I have a bone to pick with Miss Katie. Katie,
3: I knew this.
5: For my own well-being.
3: Connor, listen to this.
5: For my own well-being, you may get banned from going to any more Lynx games.
4: Well,
5: because my kid is a pain enough.
3: They
5: but
3: lose
5: if
3: every
5: I,
3: time she goes.
5: Every time you go, I think they lose.
6: Okay, I will give you...
5: I know you've rebutted this before, but I'm not buying it.
6: I left early the last game, so that was not my fault.
3: Well, maybe it was.
5: Maybe if you would have stayed. Okay.
6: And I've been there. I think I've been there besides that game 2 or 3 other times when they've lost.
3: They've only lost like 4 times all year.
6: But I have been to like 6 games. So,
5: Katie, first of all, it's rare. They don't lose at home too often. I don't know what to tell you. You got to take it up with Maya, but if either that or just stop texting me that you're there and don't wave to somebody that you think is me next time.
6: Yeah, there was a guy that I thought was Goog. And I waved and he was like,
3: I feel sorry for that guy, Connor.
4: Yeah.
5: So do I. But so let me just get this. So you came late and you left early.
6: That is correct.
5: Okay.
6: Yeah.
5: Just
4: how late did you come?
6: Well, I was getting food across the street. I had a Reuben sandwich that was delicious.
5: From where?
3: Oh, at the Irish place.
6: The Irish place, yeah.
5: Oh, yeah, Brian's, or not Brian's.
4: Kiernan's?
5: I know it.
6: Kiernan's, I think.
5: Yeah.
4: Or
5: yeah,
4: O'Donovan's.
5: Yeah.
6: Oh, maybe.
3: No.
5: You know that O'Donovan's place once had a wrestling match held in it.
6: Oh, wow.
3: Oh. Yeah, that's true.
5: Yeah.
6: So, Jesse went over there to get the poster. He got there early, and I finished my food.
5: Oh, so he... Okay.
6: Yeah.
5: Did they give him more than one?
6: No, just one.
5: Oh.
3: They were on to him.
5: I suppose that's all you need.
6: Well, yeah, he was hoping we get another one, but I was too late.
5: What do you need? Do you need another one? I'll give you mine if you promise never to go to another one.
6: Never.
3: Connor, are you going to a Lynx game?
4: No.
3: Oh, okay. Because Connor's usually the, you know, kiss of death, too.
4: Me and you both know if we go, they'll lose.
6: Hey, don't... I'm not included in this, man.
4: Jill Reeve got the record for most
5: greatest coach in the history of basketball.
3: Well, Katie obviously wasn't there. It was out of town, so...
5: Are you going tomorrow, Katie?
6: I'm not, no.
5: Oh, that's
4: so
5: good.
4: Oh, so they win. So they win. They're going to win.
3: So they got a chance. All right, what's
5: I'm not saying anything, but if they win tomorrow, you might not have a great case against you.
4: I heard you got a bone to pick with me and Scott.
7: Yeah, what the heck did we do wrong?
5: I don't know. I just, I always?
4: Probably. Oh, yeah.
5: No,
4: oh,
5: actually,
4: yeah.
5: I can't say anything. Scott was very helpful yesterday. I'm not sure about the co-host, but Scott was very helpful.
4: All right.
7: Yeah, I was in
5: you
7: my...
5: You know, it started out, it was just a little rocky getting through security and everything, you know.
7: Well, Connor just told me, which I didn't realize, that they let him go through with his phone, his wallet.
4: No, I left my phone in the car.
7: Oh, that's right. He didn't take anything out of his pockets. He just went through. I took everything out of mine.
5: And then I took everything out because I didn't think I had to. And then my luck, it was a random check, so I had to then go back in again with take off my shoes and everything. So,
7: well, it could have been the random check I usually get where the guy says, hey, would you like to go to a private room? That's happened twice.
6: Oh, really?
7: Yeah.
4: They didn't tell me.
7: Excuse me. They pat us.
5: Are you sure when he told you that
7: I had 2,000 people watching me. Yeah, no,
4: they didn't tell me to take my shoes off.
7: No, I got the suit. They have random checks where they might check your kneecap, they might check your bag. I had to check my entire body. And he goes, I got to check your whole body. Would you like to go to a private room? I said, no. We'll do this right here in front of all these people. And the guy just goes, and then I had a crowd. And then it got uncomfortable, and I talked a little too much. And he said it would really be a lot easier if you didn't talk as much. I said it would be a lot easier if you didn't put your hand there. And people were laughing. And my travel partner was nowhere to be found. Like, she didn't know what was going on. And as this is, by the way, this is word for, I'm leaving a lot out. Finally gets over, and my travel partner comes.
5: Thank you for the sake of the
7: viewer. Yeah, and comes walking back. I had this on, by the way, a T-shirt and shorts. There's no possibility I was hiding anything. My business traveler partner came walking back finally and said, "What are you doing?" I said, "You know what I'm doing."
4: And I'm just checked.
7: No, I said this in front of you. I said, "Today was the day I decided that I was going to get felt up in front of 2,000 people." Everyone's laughing. So then we went further down the road. We left and went to this area, and some guy comes up to me and he goes, "I was just talking about you. Can you come? I swear to you, can you come meet my wife?"
6: You're giving out autographs now.
7: Sue's like, "No." I go, "Yeah, let's go." She's like, "This is the guy I was telling you about that got, you know, it was." That then it happened again in New York, but not quite as exciting.
4: Why didn't they tell me to put my wallet?
7: Because you're lucky when I got a random check. But anyways, we were we were just getting to the airport.
4: I got my dad. I got a business.
7: What was the honey called? I tried to give him a shout out. Do you know the name of his honey?
5: Shame on me because I used to sell it and I can't think of it. I will get that info and put it in a comment when we hang up.
7: Okay.
5: On Facebook.
7: All right. So.
5: But I should know it because.
7: Well, what's going on at Highland Popcorn? Are we getting ready for the fair, Connor?
5: Oh, we got a lot going on. Busy. Lots of orders, lots of exciting things.
4: We're going to get ready for the
7: Connor
4: area,
7: said there's nothing going on.
4: I take that back.
5: Dock and paddle.
4: Oh, yeah.
6: Oh, at
4: Como?
6: Como
4: Pavilion are selling popcorn.
5: Yeah, at Como Lake. And we will hopefully soon be coming to some other areas in Como very close to that area, but we cannot say yet.
7: We did a show from there.
4: Yeah, we did.
7: Remember. I shouldn't have brought it up. Dang it.
4: Remember, this guy talked about
7: that's on me. Yeah, we had a
5: visitor. You know what? I'm just going to say this. The first person that takes a picture eating the popcorn while paddling on Como Lake can come in and get $20 worth of free popcorn.
7: And a signed card from Connor's Corner.
5: If the leprechaun's listening, I did what I did.
7: He doesn't listen.
5: Yeah.
7: Okay. So there you go.
4: I'm coming to work now. Not now.
5: Well, you might want to finish the show first.
4: After the show.
7: Is he ever late to work?
4: Never.
5: Well, it's hard to be late when you don't have a set time.
4: I should have a set time.
7: That's a good point.
5: And to answer that question, the better question for him and his family would be, have you ever not been late to something?
4: I've never been late to park my pizza. I've been early.
7: No, that's interesting.
4: I've been too early.
5: Oh, so.
7: You've been too early?
5: I see how it is.
7: What's too early?
4: I had to wait outside for about an hour.
7: Because they weren't open?
4: Yeah.
7: Well, but you know what time they open.
4: 10?
7: No, I mean, but why would you get there so early?
4: Because I probably get there too early, hanging out outside.
7: Okay, that made no sense, but...
5: To change the subject before I go, Scott, I'll be seeing your favorite musical this evening.
3: Oh, you're going to Rocky Horror Picture Show?
5: Yeah, it's not quite the, you know, the last time I was supposed to see it would have been a little bit more exciting, but...
3: No, I got an email about tickets being available, like a deal.
5: I wonder if it's not performance on Lucky Seat.
3: We're talking about Wicked, which is not my favorite anymore. The movie ruined it for me. I'm not gonna get into it. But the movie
6: have
3: ruined
6: you seen
3: the play.
6: Both?
3: I don't spend 2 years trying to watch a movie. I don't even like to spend 3 hours watching a movie. Fair. I'm not spending 2 years. They
5: if
3: ruined
5: your
3: the,
5: favorite musical now isn't due to my recommendation. That well, I know what I think you're gonna say, but I still
3: my favorite
5: think
3: my favorite musical. I'm not changing.
5: Better.
3: My favorite musical is Anne Juliet.
5: I knew you were gonna say that, but you can't tell me Moulin Rouge wasn't better.
3: Moulin Rouge was not better. Mm. I'm sorry. It wasn't. Okay. I mean, Moulin.
5: I don't even know you.
3: Anne Juliet is too clever. The way the whole thing happened. I'm not saying Moulin Rouge isn't in my top three.
5: Oh. You're talking about the story of Anne Juliet?
3: The whole thing. I mean, just the way they did it all, the songs. I mean, I don't really get that deep into what really would have happened if Juliet didn't die. I just,
5: It's always, other than Katie's Link's appearance, the musicals are always a subject of conversation in my house. But it's right behind whether or not Katie's at the game or not.
3: I've seen more musicals than most people. Moulin Rouge is up there.
6: Is that your favorite, Goog?
5: Well,
3: I know what his favorite
5: it's
3: is.
5: Up there. Like, if you look at it from like a just a production, music, all
3: well,
5: that,
3: that's
5: I
3: wicked.
5: Mean, it's just it's phenomenal. My favorite musical, to date myself, I have two tied for first. One is A Chorus Line, the second is Joseph.
6: Oh, but, Joseph and the Amazing Technicolor Dreamcoat. So good.
5: If you just look at from an absolute production, you know, Moulin Rouge is certainly up there. Now, my girls would say Hamilton, hands down. Like, far and away, best musical. I have never gone because I couldn't sit through 10 minutes of that.
3: I wouldn't look up my
5: back. I'd say Moulin Rouge is up there.
3: Yeah.
5: Mamma Mia, but that's a little bit, it's not necessarily, it's just fun, and Maya was in it, so it's got a little different.
3: I mean, if you go production, it's Wicked.
6: Yeah.
3: If you go if you go production and everything, it's Wicked. But
5: I can't hear you.
3: If you go through the production part of it, Wicked's the top one. But I'm
5: Wicked?
3: Done.
5: Well, we'll see tonight.
3: I'm done
5: also happen to think Anne Juliet is fantastic. I've seen it twice now, once in Minnesota, once in Florida, and I would agree that Anne Juliet is definitely up there.
3: I'm going to Anne Juliet, Rocky Horror, Moulin Rouge.
6: Nice.
3: Now, Chorus Line was downtown St. Paul not that long ago.
6: I saw that, Park Square Theater.
3: Yeah, I thought about going.
6: Same.
3: But I didn't.
6: Connor, do you have a favorite musical?
4: I like Lion King.
6: Oh, yeah.
3: That was good too. Mm-hmm. That was good. Did your dad hold you up?
5: What about you, Katie?
4: No.
6: I really love Six.
4: When you're
5: Six is amazing. It is. Scott would love Six.
6: Yeah, and there's like it's short. There's like no intermission.
5: It's an hour and a half,
6: really
5: no intermission and no words.
3: Can
5: it's
3: you imagine Connor's family at Lion King and then they're holding him up? The leprechaun's holding him up over his head when they hold all the babies up? That'd be a sight.
5: No.
3: Did that happen?
4: No.
5: Yeah. Six is awesome.
4: Yeah.
3: Oh, we gotta get rid of that.
5: Adam's Family was very good. I just saw Spam a lot a few weeks ago.
6: I liked
5: that one was in.
6: When we went to Washington, D.C. for spring break this year, we saw 1776 at Ford's Theater, and that was fantastic. I think it was,
5: was it?
6: Partially because it was in Ford's Theater, but it really, really good.
3: The Wiz is good if it comes back.
6: I haven't seen that.
3: That's a very good one. Speaking of Wiz.
5: I mean, there's a lot of great musicals.
3: I haven't seen, I would agree on the Hamilton one, no offense to anyone, that one's, but there's a lot of good ones out there.
5: Yeah.
3: All right.
5: Okay, I'm going back to work.
3: Do you need him at work today, or?
5: Yes.
4: All right.
5: So make sure that so you
3: he's
5: you
3: not going
5: to
3: stop
5: eat before you get.
3: Yeah, he's not going to stop on the way there or the way home. He's just coming.
5: Well,
3: over.
5: He did yesterday.
3: No, he didn't.
4: I did.
5: He stopped on the way home.
3: No, oh. He doesn't do that. That's just not true.
4: I did.
5: Oh, did he tell you that he didn't stop on the way home?
4: I told Google I was going to do that.
3: He tells me that he never stops.
4: I stop once once in a great while.
3: Like every time.
4: It's a special treat.
5: Well, three times a week.
3: Where'd you stop? Well, in your defense, I'm going to say something in your defense. I don't want to defend you doing something that you were told not to do. I was starving yesterday, too, and then you went right to work. So if you stopped to get something to eat yesterday, I get it, because I got home and was absolutely starving. So
4: I'm surprised there was no food at the airport.
3: Well, there was food. We just didn't have time to eat.
4: Yeah.
3: We weren't there to eat. We were there to schmooze and talk to people. What did you eat when you stopped?
4: Salad.
3: At Panera?
4: What are those new salads that they got?
3: They have new salads at Panera?
6: Oh, did you get the one they're stuffed inside the bread, that one?
4: The shrimp.
3: You got a shrimp salad?
4: Yeah.
6: Oh,
3: good for you.
6: Nice.
5: Katie, I did try.
3: I didn't know you liked shrimp.
5: I got the poppy seed salad inside the bread.
6: How was it?
5: Well, here's that. First of all, their
3: well, not good. He would have said good right away.
5: I could eat 100 of their baguettes.
6: Yeah.
3: I have.
5: So second of all, usually I pick out half the stuff that's in the salad. So like I got rid of the blueberries, you know, so there was strawberries, mandarin oranges, which was fine, the lettuce, and then, you know, the poppy seed dressing, which I love. I'm not going to lie. It was a lot going on with texture wise with the fruit, the lettuce and the baguette.
6: Mm-hmm.
4: It's 11 o'clock. We gotta do something.
3: That's you. Just don't worry about that.
6: Does the bread get soggy, like on the inside?
5: No, not at all.
6: Well,
5: it's still it's still that crispy bread, which is you know so like a wrap. You know, a salad and a wrap. You know, you're kind of used to that, like a Caesar salad or something. But so I'm not gonna say it was bad. It just had a lot of weird things.
3: I'm gonna end this with something very controversial because we have business to attend to. Don't put fruit in my salad. If I want fruit, I'm gonna eat fruit. If I want salad, I want salad. All right, we'll see you later.
5: Okay,
4: all right, see you later.
5: Bye, everybody.
6: Bye, Lynx.
3: Con man.
4: Go, Lynx.
3: What time is it?
4: It's 11 o'clock.
3: What does that mean?
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8: I love it.
3: Wow, the crowd is going nuts. The crowd went crazy. What was your favorite part about the airport yesterday? Then we'll move on to some sports.
4: My favorite part was talking to different people where they went, where they're going.
3: Yeah, so we were trying to decide, Katie, do you ask people where they're going? And is it nosy?
4: Well, you tell them.
3: Well, we can't tell them where they're going.
4: I know some people are in Colorado.
6: You're going to Colorado.
3: So and there were some people that didn't want to talk to us, period. Those are the people that we really talk to a lot.
4: And you've told them, oh, it's down there.
3: Oh, yeah. I'd say, do you want some popcorn? And then they're like, well, and I'm like, it's free. And they're like, oh, yeah, it's free. I go, yeah, but the free stuff is all the way down there. And they were like,
4: it was
3: what?
4: For a joke.
3: It was just a joke. And then they'd say, I said, oh, you're from Minnesota? And they'd say, no. I said, oh, I got to take that back. So that was a little popcorn joke, right, Connor? You're not.
4: Is there a napkin?
6: I mean, look.
3: Well, eventually, it's going to bleed, buddy.
4: Yeah.
6: There you go, bud.
3: You got it? Y'all good?
4: Yeah.
3: You're playing hurt today. All right, so anything else about the airport before we move on?
4: No.
3: We're done with the airport?
4: I like the setup there.
3: Oh, they had some nice balloons. They had nice balloons for us.
6: Oh, nice. Nice.
4: I thought it was my 30th birthday or something.
3: Like it was your birthday?
4: Yeah.
3: When is your 30th birthday?
4: In 2 years.
3: Oh. What are you gonna do for your do you consider that a big birthday?
4: Oh yeah.
3: What are you doing for your 30th birthday?
4: Good question. I don't know.
3: Well, you got a couple years to plan it. Will you plan something for yourself or will you have someone plan it?
4: Oh, I have somebody plan it.
3: What do you want for your 30th
4: surprise
3: birthday?
4: Surprise, 30th birthday party. I'm at work and I come home. I didn't know anything about it. Surprise! I'm like, God damn it!
3: Okay.
4: 30th birthday, I told you not to do that!
3: That's what I was going to ask you.
4: Yeah.
3: Do you mean that? Like, you don't like surprises.
4: I do.
3: But you do like surprises.
4: If we're at 30th birthday, I'm going to have to do something.
3: Well, okay, but let's say somebody planned a surprise 30th birthday party for you. Okay. Would you be happy about that, or would you go, I didn't want this?
4: I would be happy.
3: Because you don't really like, you like to know what's going to happen, right?
4: Surprises, I'm going to have to keep it a surprise.
3: Well, no, you wouldn't know.
4: I wouldn't know.
3: I'm trying to ask this. You don't really like surprises.
4: No,
3: normally.
4: I do not.
3: No, which is fine. I get that. If someone threw a surprise party for you, would you be mad or would you be happy?
4: I'd be like open to it.
3: You'd be open to it. Okay. All right. Someone out there, you've got 2 years. Well, a little, not quite. You got less than 2 years.
6: A year and a half.
3: A year and a half to plan for that, right?
4: Yeah.
6: Connor, do you celebrate your half birthday?
4: No.
3: I just had mine.
4: Never.
3: June 29th.
4: I don't celebrate it.
3: He doesn't celebrate my real birthday, so why?
4: No. I did send you a half birthday.
3: He said, just for the record, he said happy birthday to me every day for 30 days, except actually on my birthday. Oh. He missed that one.
6: Well,
3: but that's okay.
6: Well, do they accumulate? Until,
3: apparently. Yeah. Apparently. But none of them were my birthday. All right. So year and a half, there might be a surprise party. What if it's a Friday and we're here?
6: We got to get some balloons for the studio.
3: Yeah. Have to have special guests. Who would you want for your 30th birthday special guest?
4: Frank Vassarero.
3: Well, which is great.
6: That's
3: doable.
6: But
3: he's been on the show.
4: Lester Bagley?
3: Of all the people in the world.
4: Lester Bagley's been doing a good job. He spends out of his time he's spending his time and effort to have us come out to Vikings training camp.
3: Oh, okay. Highland Popcorn will be out.
4: So Lester Bagley, shout out to you.
3: Yeah, shout out.
4: Your team.
6: That's cool.
3: They'll be during training camp. Highland Popcorn will be out there passing out some popcorn.
6: Oh, fun!
4: To the players,
3: not to the players, to the people.
4: I did see a Minnesota.
3: They're not passing out. They're selling it. Actually,
4: I did see a Minnesota Viking player at Lunds.
3: Who's that?
4: Christian Darrisaw.
3: At which Lunds?
4: Highland.
3: What was he doing there?
4: Shopping.
3: Did you talk to him?
4: Yeah, I said, "Hey, what's going on? You look like a football player." He said, "Kind of." Yeah, so where are you going to play?
3: He's probably 6'6", 300 pounds, by the way.
4: He said, "I'm playing. I might try out for the Gophers."
3: Wait, so is any of this true?
4: He said, and I said, "You know what? No offense. You're too old to play for the Gophers. You met the Minnesota Vikings."
3: Is any of this true?
4: It is.
3: And how do you know that it was Christian Darrisaw?
4: Because I had a Vikings pants on, Vikings shorts.
3: But he's not the only player on the Vikings.
4: He was just there.
3: But how do you know it was him?
4: Because it seemed like him.
3: Okay, so now we're getting to the bottom of this. It's someone that might have been him.
4: Yeah. I should have taken a photo.
3: You should have asked him who he was.
4: I asked him. He said Christian Darrisaw.
3: Oh, you didn't say that.
6: What?
4: He said Christian Darrisaw.
3: Oh, so that's true?
4: Yeah.
3: Okay. You guys decide out there if any of this is accurate
6: or
3: not.
6: Did you get his autograph?
4: No.
3: Why wouldn't you get his autograph?
4: He passed Highland Power and said, "Dude, you're coming here."
3: Now we're starting.
4: You told me here to buy groceries. You didn't.
3: Yeah, now we're starting to make this.
4: And then you didn't buy Highland popcorn. All right.
3: What did he give you his car too?
4: No.
6: And he hopped in a spaceship with the Easter Bunny.
3: Yeah. Came back with Santa Claus. It's weird. All right. Well, you guys are out there you can determine. So there's no show next week, but for a very good reason. Where the heck are you going to be?
4: Cam Confidence Learning Center.
3: And Katie, you're
6: there.
3: So tell them, we've talked about it before, but what are you excited for? You had some questions for Katie about is living arrangements or something?
4: Living arrangements.
3: Well, like where you're staying and things like that?
4: We are.
3: You might want to use the microphone, buddy.
4: We are in the cabin where one side girls, one side boys.
3: Makes sense.
4: It's not that big cabin, is it?
6: Right by, that's pretty big. It's
4: right by the animals?
6: Nope, not that one.
3: Why do you
4: is
3: keep
4: it next door?
6: I'm not exactly sure where it is from the animal.
3: Has
6: one.
3: An animal ever gotten?
4: No.
3: Okay, that's.
4: Usually, sometimes we stay next to the animals.
6: Sometimes we do, but now we're going with 13 participants. That's a lot.
3: Wow.
6: Usually it's less than 10.
4: Yeah.
3: That's a lot.
6: Mm-hmm.
4: So after the summer, am I on the wait list for the fall?
6: I don't know.
3: Why don't you get through this one first, buddy? You're always off to the next one. Enjoy this experience.
4: Okay.
6: So I've only been to the winter camp. Where we do winter stuff. I've never been to the summer one.
3: Oh, this could be exciting.
4: We go some swimming.
6: We go swimming.
3: Fishing?
4: Yeah. Fishing, yes.
3: Nice.
6: Tubing, I heard, right? On boats?
3: Do you go on a tube?
4: Oh, yeah. Love it.
6: Do you ever flip?
4: No. Oh. I should.
6: You should?
4: Yeah. Ooh. I'm going to ask him if I can flip.
6: Okay. Do you wear a life jacket?
4: Oh yeah.
6: Okay, good.
7: Yeah, I have a lot of questions, but
3: so you like tubing?
4: Yeah.
7: All right.
4: I said really fast, go really fast, go really fast.
7: Do you do that?
4: You go to the fastest one ever.
6: The thumbs up for the fast.
4: Yeah.
6: The side for
4: go
6: neutral.
4: To the fastest one ever. Fastest speed ever.
6: Who drives the boat?
4: Someone.
7: Okay. Council. Someone. That is somebody. Comforting.
4: Someone from the council. I don't trust boating now.
7: Well, wait.
4: I have my boating license. I think so.
6: Wait.
7: To drive?
6: What?
4: Some people let me drive the boat.
7: Oh, yeah. I don't think you need a license to drive a boat.
6: I don't think so either, yeah.
7: That's
6: but
7: cool.
6: You have a boating license?
4: No, I do not.
6: Oh.
4: No,
7: that was just...
6: Okay.
7: So, wait. You don't trust... So, you will you tube or not?
4: Yeah, I will.
7: Even though you don't trust it?
4: Yeah.
7: Okay, that's fair.
6: Okay.
7: What else are you looking forward to?
4: I'm looking forward to spend time away from the news crap.
7: From the... Oh, the news. Oh, yeah. News. Well, you know... You don't have to turn the news on when you're at home.
4: No. You're not supposed to bring your phone up.
6: Nope. No phones.
7: Some people
4: some people do that.
7: I feel
6: some
7: like
6: people
7: kind
6: of need to be in contact with certain
7: I do feel like you could
6: something.
7: Lose it easily, though.
6: Yeah, and then if people bring their phones up, that's all they're doing is sitting
7: yeah,
6: around
7: no, I don't think you should bring your phone up unless it's for a...
4: Can staff have to do it?
7: Yeah, well, so, I mean, you have to have... Someone has to have phones, but... Yeah, I don't think you should bring your phone up. Anything else you're looking for? Do you like the winter better than the summer? Summer better than winter?
4: Multiple Minnesotans. What's it going to be like, oh, too cold, too cold.
7: In the winter?
4: Well, you just experience a freaking hot summer. So enjoy the cold weather if you like cold.
7: Yeah, no,
4: and
7: I'm
4: then,
7: with
4: and
7: you.
4: Then in the summer, oh, it's too hot. What am I doing outside? Too hot.
7: Are you talking about yourself or other people?
4: No, other people just complain.
7: So, you just like them both?
4: Yeah.
7: This is a quite because this I can picture in my head right now. That first time you jump in the lake, it's got to be cold. There's no way you like that.
4: I don't like it. gets warm every time you jump in.
7: So once you that first time you jump in, do you scream or what? Or you just jump right back out? What do you do?
4: I jump right back out.
7: Yeah, I figured. I would too. By the way, that's no shame in that. All right, so you looking forward to how far a ride is it?
4: It's about 2 hours.
7: That's not bad. Mm-hmm. I know we stop and get snacks. That's part of the deal.
4: Oh, yeah. I'm trying not to do that.
6: Well, you can get a snack. That's okay.
7: I was on a road trip last weekend. They have fruit. They have celery and carrots and dip. There's stuff you can get that isn't bad for you.
4: Yeah, where is it at?
7: Well, it's in these whatever state.
6: I'll help you find some healthy stuff if that's what you want.
7: They have wraps. They have stuff that isn't bad for you.
4: Yeah.
7: So it's not like
4: you can't eat in the car.
6: No eating in the car.
7: Oh, so...
6: It's just you eat it when you get up there.
7: These are snacks for there.
6: Yeah.
7: Oh,
6: yeah.
7: Okay.
4: There's no pop up there, right?
6: Some people would get pop.
7: Beef jerky's not bad for you.
6: No.
4: Beef jerky.
7: You like beef jerky?
4: Oh, yeah. I'll try that.
7: Hmm. Yeah, so there's some... You don't have to get Pop-Tarts and things like that, although...
6: You don't have to get the giant cinnamon bun that's bigger than your head.
7: Oh, those... the big apple fritter. If you were going to just get anything, that doesn't... It's not good for you. What would you get that's just like...
4: Snickers bars.
7: Oh, Snickers your go-to?
4: Yeah.
7: Do you like donuts?
4: No. I like donuts when they're coffee and donuts on Sundays at Little Christie.
7: At church?
4: Yeah.
7: So you strictly only eat donuts at church?
4: Yeah.
7: All right, that's fair. I know it's not good for you. I'm just saying if you ever dabble.
4: Remember when you watched Bud of the Elf? He says, do we have maple syrup? Spaghetti. Oh, I have some on my sleeve.
7: Oh, Elf?
4: Yeah,
7: that's good. That was disgusting. Oh. I do it on the spaghetti.
4: He just does it because he doesn't know.
7: Well, he doesn't know. Yeah, he doesn't know.
6: Have you ever tried it?
4: No.
6: Me either.
7: Yeah,
4: syrup on spaghetti, that's sick.
7: Yeah, I don't... Although people probably did it after.
6: Probably, yeah. I'm surprised people don't do that more often.
7: What would you consider the weirdest thing you eat? I think ketchup on... Eggs is weird.
6: Oh, I don't like that at all. Yeah.
7: Do you like that or don't like that?
4: I like it on the side.
7: Of eggs?
4: Yeah.
7: Okay, so I think you're weird.
4: I am weird. We're all weird in a certain way.
7: Oh, no, you're right. That is the most truth you've ever told.
6: My mom she has cold spaghetti and puts ketchup on it.
4: Okay.
6: Like a sauce. It's a cold sauce.
3: What do you think the weirdest thing? I'm going to tell you something that's pretty I wouldn't say disgusting. I'll tell you something about me. What do you think the weirdest thing you eat is? Or are you all right? You
4: going, my bag. Oh, there it is.
3: Well, yeah. Where do you think it went? I stole it.
4: No.
3: What do you think is something that you think that you eat and other people might go, ugh?
4: Cheese by itself.
6: Hey, I was going to say that too. Just take a brick of cheese and just eat it.
3: Oh, like just eating it? That's pretty, yeah. I mean, I've had a piece of cheese by itself. you know what's something weird about me? Anything that... Are you listening?
4: Yeah.
3: Because when we talked about my show, you could care less. So show some interest in my life, please, okay? Just a little.
4: Okay.
3: Because I'll walk out of here. Not very quickly, but... So, here's something about me. Anything that I eat hot, I can eat cold. So...
6: Anything.
3: Anything.
6: Like a hamburger.
3: Yes. So, like wild rice...
4: Eat cold.
3: I can just eat it cold. I actually prefer pizza
6: cold. What about soup?
3: Yep.
4: Eat it cold.
3: I like matzo ball soup.
6: Chili?
3: I don't like chili.
6: Okay.
3: We made steak last night. Yeah. There's an extra one.
6: I like cold steak.
3: I'll eat it cold.
4: Eat it cold.
3: So anything that...
4: cold doesn't taste as good as hot.
3: That's fine. I can't tell the difference.
6: Cold pizza? Do you like cold pizza?
3: No, I like it better. Like, I don't... There's something about when it's... So I don't really eat pizza anymore. I can't... for some reason, when my health stuff got weird, there's certain things. Like, I don't eat a lot of cheese. Pizza got weird for me, but I can eat it cold. It makes no... And only certain kind. Mm. Makes no sense.
6: Mm-hmm. What about fruit on pizza?
3: Well, there is that controversy about pineapple on pizza.
6: Yeah.
3: And it's one of the most popular... We used to be in the pizza world. It's a very popular thing.
4: People don't do that nowadays. They used to do that.
3: Canadian bacon and pineapple is one of the most popular pizzas in the world.
6: My daughter loves pineapple on pizza, but we get pizza luce with salami, pineapple, and jalapenos. Sweet and spicy.
3: One of my roommates, this is no solicitation, although it could be for pizza luce. One of my roommates' favorite pizza in the world is pizza luce.
4: Pizza luce.
3: We go. I know there's one right over here.
6: Yeah.
3: We go to the one in Richfield.
6: Oh, yeah. Pizza Lucci's. We go there too often.
3: It's really good. He loves it. They have actually great other food, too. They have salads. And
6: yeah. Their lasagna is really good, too.
4: Mm-hmm.
3: Yeah.
4: How's Christian doing, the guy you used to hang out with?
6: He's doing well. Yeah, thanks for asking.
4: Is he coming up to camp?
6: No, he doesn't really do that kind of stuff. He kind of just sticks to bowling and working.
4: Mm-hmm.
3: He likes bowling. That's right. All right, so do you want to talk sports or should we just go?
4: We're talking sports.
6: Hey, we asked Facebook Live.
3: Oh, we did?
6: What is your favorite Minnesota sports team?
3: And
6: no responses yet. I guess people hate Minnesota sports. Yeah,
3: well, I do. I get it. How can you have a favorite team when they disappoint you every single... Okay,
6: go. Well, we know what Googs is.
3: Yeah.
4: The Lynx.
3: Mm-hmm. What's yours?
4: The Vikings.
3: All right, so are you excited about training camp?
4: Yeah.
3: You're going to be out now. You'll be not only will you be selling popcorn, but then you get to go watch the scrimmage or whatever.
4: Kyler Murray, ball out.
3: So you're happy with the moves they've made?
4: Yeah, yeah.
3: You think we're better than we were last year?
4: Yeah.
3: Okay.
4: A little bit.
3: Too early

0: he wanted to come here, he would. He's not being forced to go somewhere else. He can go wherever he wants. Everyone will take him. He's not coming.
1: If the
0: here.
1: Timberwolves end up signing him, I bet you there'll be zero tickets available.
2: Well, that's probably true. You know what I always say about if, and don't say it out loud.
1: If
2: my
1: no.
2: Grandma.
1: Hey, my balls.
0: She'd be my grandpa. But anyway.
3: Where is this going?
2: We snuck that in there.
0: But anyways, okay, let's say they don't get him. Now what? Because I don't think we're better than we were last year, do you?
1: We got LaMelo Ball.
0: So you like him?
1: Yeah. Depends on if Anthony ever sees trapped, he passes the ball. Them two are going to be ball hogs. They're not going to pass the ball.
0: Well, there's only one ball.
1: They're one of them. It's good for Edwards because he doesn't have to dribble the ball
0: right.
1: up.
0: So you like the trade?
1: Yeah.
0: And I don't think that who they got rid of was that big of a deal, but they lost a lot of height.
1: Yeah. And that LaMelo Ball trade is not official yet.
0: What do you mean?
1: It's official. It's not official because we have another guy that's got traded to the Wolves.
0: What?
1: From Charlotte. Josh Green and this other guy. I don't know his name.
0: I'm not sure what you're talking about, but okay. I thought it was how is it not
1: Because it's not official because it's getting worked out.
2: Oh, okay. It seemed pretty official, but...
0: All right, is that it? So we'll talk more Timberwolves when we get closer, but... You don't seem that excited about the Timberwolves. Hello?
1: Yeah.
0: Okay, let's move on to the Wild, who another team that supposedly is going to do something.
1: Oh.
0: They're worse than they were.
1: Were they going to do something?
0: What are we doing?
1: Last 7 years... Bill Guerin said, oh, we're going to get Dylan Larkin.
0: What's going on?
1: We might get him.
0: What if we don't?
1: If we get him, we have to trade Matt Boldy.
0: Well, Matt Boldy's better than Dylan Larkin. Why would he?
1: Matt Boldy's a lot better than Dylan Larkin.
0: If you could live, these teams here are just disappointing.
1: I think.
0: If you could live in any other state with good sports, what would it be?
1: The Packers.
0: Now, first of all, that's not true. I just drove through Green Bay. Everything is green and gold. It's
1: probably the Patriots.
0: Well, they're not the only team. If you could live in a state with great teams.
1: The Yankees. New York Yankees.
0: So you think the New York teams are good?
1: Yeah.
0: Well, I guess the Knicks just won, right?
1: Knicks won the World Series. Championship.
0: Yeah, okay.
1: Because Cats said, you know what? I'm not going to win a championship here, so I'm going to leave.
0: Yeah, well, I don't think anyone's ever going to win a championship here.
1: Yeah. KG almost won it when he was here.
3: Almost.
1: Almost, but not close
0: enough.
1: Here
0: we go. Oh, we'll get him next year. Isn't that what we say, too?
1: Almost, but not close enough.
0: No, not close. What other team? Twins. You're Twins. They're only...
1: 2 games out.
0: But now they're going to trade everybody.
1: Yeah.
0: So how can you support a team that... By accident they're doing well because all the other teams are bad. But then they're going to trade their good guys again.
1: They're not going to trade Buxton.
0: Yeah, they are.
1: Not going
0: to. Well, they can't unless he wants to.
1: He doesn't.
0: Okay, so the only reason to not trade him is because he's got a no-trade contract.
1: Yeah.
0: He'd have to let them. But their best pitcher they're getting rid of?
1: No, they're not.
0: And their catcher?
1: No, they're not.
0: No, they are.
1: They're not getting rid of Jora. They should.
0: I didn't say what they should do. I'm telling you what they're going
1: to do. If I was to pull it, did you hear? 2 days in a row, Chara Plouffe handed out $20.
0: What now?
1: To people to grab beers.
0: Wait, what?
1: He handed out 20s to...
0: So who did? Polad did?
1: Chara Plouffe.
0: The former Twin player?
1: Yeah.
0: Gave fans $20 to buy beer?
1: Yeah.
0: Okay.
1: But it was cashless.
0: Oh, so they gave him $20 and they couldn't even use it?
1: Yeah.
0: But why was he doing that?
1: Because he wanted... He's going to expand Twins territory.
0: You have to give me more information. Was he at the game?
1: Yeah.
0: He was literally walking up to fans and gave him $20 to buy beer.
1: Yeah.
0: What does that have to do with Twins territory?
1: Because he wants to expand it to Idaho.
0: I completely lost.
1: Well, if you want to look it up.
3: Expand
1: it was
3: Twins?
1: The Twins all broadcast series.
0: Okay.
1: All player broadcast series.
0: But he gave people in the stadium $20.
1: Yes.
0: What does that have to do with Idaho?
1: Yes.
0: Yes,
1: he wants to expand Twins territory.
0: But then why not go to Idaho and do it? Why do it with the people already there?
1: He wants, hey, $20, it's on you, it's on you.
0: Are you going

0: to the Twins game tonight?
1: Yeah, I'm going to sit. Maybe, because of Braun in the park.
0: Yeah, wrestling's at the Twins game tonight.
1: What time does it start?
2: Oh, fun.
1: What time does it start?
0: I don't know.
1: 10:10
0: What time does what start?
1: The wrestling.
0: Oh, after the game. The game could get over midnight. I don't know.
1: Yeah.
0: Are you actually going tonight?
1: Maybe.
0: Like, what do you mean, maybe?
1: Yes and no. If I work late, I probably won't go.
0: You're not working till 7 o'clock. That's not happening.
1: 6, maybe.
0: I bet your boss would let you out early to go to the Twins.
1: Yeah.
0: That's okay. So are you actually thinking about it?
1: I'm not really.
0: Has anything you said today been accurate?
1: No.
0: Okay.
2: Nothing. Nothing at all.
0: Well, that's good to know. Remember the Minnesota Vixen?
1: Yeah.
0: I saw them on TV this morning. They won't come on this show, but that's okay.
2: Oh, wow.
0: They're in the semifinals of whatever they're playing for in, I want to say Colorado, maybe.
2: Oh, that's cool.
1: Why aren't they coming on? Salt Lake City. Why aren't they coming on the show?
0: I don't know. We tried forever. Yeah.
1: It's all right.
2: Wait, we can try again.
0: We can try if they.
2: For those of you listening,
0: Vixen. Well, they're on a plane right now, according to the interview I saw earlier. But,
1: if they, why aren't they? Why aren't they coming on the show? Is there a reason?
0: They said something about not liking the host.
2: Hmm. That's weird.
0: It's not me. It's not Katie.
1: It's me.
0: No, I'm just kidding.
2: They said something about Coners.
0: Yeah, Coners Corner. They heard you're on the
1: Coners Corner.
0: They heard you're on the no-fly zone, so they can't.
1: Is there a reason why they are not on the show?
0: No, I don't know. We were just.
2: I think there was just a lot of
0: they were
2: miscommunication.
0: Yeah, we were talking. Yeah. But we can. It's the show's not. When is the show ending?
1: Never. We get asked again.
0: Do you know that I might not be around for never? Never is a long time. But yeah, we have time, especially if they win the championship.
1: Well, we'll get
0: there's 67 people literally on the roster, they said. So I think we could get them in here.
1: Yeah, we could.
0: All different shapes and sizes, according to.
1: Oh, Nick, your friend Nick, I'm on his podcast.
0: Yeah, Connor and Goog are going to be on Nick's.
2: Yay!
0: First of all,
2: I'm happy that's happening.
0: Nick was sitting right here.
1: Yes, he was.
0: Nick's been on this show.
1: Yeah.
0: So Goog and.
1: So I got to do him a favor.
0: Is that Monday?
1: I don't know what day it is.
0: I think
2: so
0: Monday.
2: So you're going to be on the Disability Viewpoint TV show.
1: Yes.
2: Awesome.
0: Yeah.
1: Is it July 26th?
0: Oh, I thought it was. Maybe it's not Monday. I thought it was Monday.
1: It's not this coming Monday.
0: Okay.
2: Yeah, Nick's a cool guy. Well, you know, you met him.
1: And yeah,
2: he's another Boss fan,
0: hey,
2: unfortunately.
0: Tell Nick, or Nick, if you're listening, thank you for the invite. I mean, I'm free that day too, but that's okay.
1: Thanks for the invite, Nick.
0: He'll regret not having me and having
1: Scott
0: Google
1: is coming.
0: No, I'm not invited.
1: Yeah, you are.
0: I'm not.
1: You said you had a free invite.
0: When did he say that?
1: You told me that.
0: How would I tell
1: you
0: that?
1: Just now, you had a free invite. Oh, you were lying.
0: No.
1: It's like you always lie.
0: That's one of us on this side of the table, and it's not me, sir. Sir. Any other... World Cup, are you watching it?
1: I heard that Christian Pulisic fractured his left leg.
0: Who's that?
1: As a star for the USA men's national team.
0: So, speaking of them, they beat a bunch of. I'm asking you this question. I need a serious answer for once. Just once. I need your expert opinion.
1: Okay.
0: Because you follow this stuff. They beat a bunch of teams that they should have beat.
1: Mm-hmm.
0: And then they got embarrassed
1: by Belgium.
0: Was this successful World Cup or
1: not
0: in your eyes?
1: Not a
0: success. All right, now explain why. Because
1: and then they fired their coach.
0: They fired their coach
1: and they hired a new one.
0: They have?
1: Yeah.
0: I don't. That's not true, by the way.
1: It is true.
0: That's just a rumor we're starting. But so why do you think it wasn't successful?
1: Because they thought, oh, let's win it all this year because of home field advantage. Yeah.
0: I agree with you. When are we ever going to have a better opportunity?
1: Yeah, this year was our shot.
0: Did you watch it?
1: No, I was at the Bob Dylan concert.
0: Oh, by the way, speaking of Bob Dylan, he doesn't sing as good songs.
1: No.
2: Oh.
0: Well, what Bob Dylan songs do you know?
2: Maybe two.
0: What are they?
2: Blown in the Wind.
0: Let's start there.
2: Okay.
1: He did not play that.
0: He didn't sing it.
2: Why?
0: Can you imagine going? If you went, the one song you really know doesn't sing it.
1: Because he sings what he wants to sing.
0: Which is fair, but
1: he's so unpredictable.
2: Well, that's disappointing. Well, I guess I don't really care.
1: He can pull out a rabbit. rabbit hole and played Bowling in the Wind just fine.
0: So he didn't sing his literally
2: the most
0: his
2: famous song.
1: Like
2: most
1: a Rolling Stone.
0: It's one of the most famous songs in the world.
2: Yeah.
0: What other songs did he sing?
1: Like a Rolling Stone. He did not sing that.
0: So his probably second most popular song.
1: He sang Black Rider, Black Rider.
2: Don't know that.
0: Don't know that.
1: Because he's unpredictable. He only plays what he wants to play.
0: Yeah.
1: And he wears a hood over his face because he doesn't want people taking pictures of him.
2: Does he have a Christmas album?
0: He's Jewish.
2: Oh, okay.
0: But he
2: then
0: could.
2: No.
0: Josh Groban has a pretty big one.
1: Bob Dylan ain't Jewish.
0: Well, his real name is Bobby Zimmerman.
1: Robert Zimmerman.
0: I'll let the rest of you figure that
1: Robert
0: out.
1: Robert Zimmerman.
0: Yeah. And they call his mom Bubby, well, when she was alive. Oh, that's
2: cute.
0: Yiddish for grandma. So.
2: Oh, cute.
0: But other than that, he's probably pretty Catholic.
1: Yeah.
0: So how does... And you were happy that he didn't... How was the concert, though?
1: It was good.
0: You like it?
1: So first time
2: that was at the amphitheater, right?
1: Yeah. Okay. It was too big for him, I think.
0: Too many... Was it sold out?
1: 19,000.
0: Was there 19,000
1: there?
0: Yeah.
2: Oh, wow.
0: That wasn't
2: that's
0: too
2: a lot.
0: Big for him then.
1: Yeah.
0: All right, so next week we will not be on the air.
1: Not be on the air.
0: I will have the following week, I'm sure we'll have a huge report from Katie and Connor. Probably different reports, but we'll see. Connor, you want to say anything to anyone out there?
1: So, people with disabilities, do what you do. And if you want to stop into the shop, you can do that.
0: Stop into Highland Popcorn. Come here August 1st for a tour, and we will see you in a few weeks.
2: August 1st from 3 to 6 p.m.
0: Oh, there you go.
2: That's the time.
1: That's 3 hours.
0: All right. Bye-bye.
1: And play No Surrender for the Twins.
2: Oh. Sorry.
0: Oh, this is better. Here, Connor.
2: About No Surrender.
0: Get in my arms, Connor.

0: escalated his complaints after an ICE agent killed a Mexican citizen in Houston this week. Sheinbaum said the killing is not only sad and regrettable, but also appears to have been targeted. Houston outlets are reporting the ICE agents involved were allegedly not wearing their body cams. Meantime, legislation designed to help lift Massachusetts families out of poverty is advancing on Beacon Hill.
1: The ASAP Act combines more than a dozen bills designed to help those struggling in one of the most expensive states in the nation. State Representative Marjorie Decker, the bill's sponsor, says it would increase cash benefits, expand tax credits for low-income workers, and help families build generational wealth.
2: Investing in families' needs now is long-term savings. And there's enough data to show that.
1: Numerous studies showed that expanded tax credits and stimulus payments helped cut childhood poverty in half during the COVID-19 pandemic, yet Congress allowed those credits to expire. Decker says federal funding cuts now threaten hundreds of thousands of residents' access to health care and food assistance, and that the state needs to act. The bill is currently with the Joint Committee on Children, Families, and Persons with Disabilities. I'm Catherine Carley.
0: Roughly 70,000 Massachusetts kids live in what's considered deep poverty, or 50% below the federal poverty level. Sexual violence experts in Ohio say communities need to move beyond crisis response and create sustained community connections. Arnadio Romligon lets us know they say one way is to connect with creatives who have channeled their experiences into artistic expression.
3: Finding a voice through performing music has helped artist and founder of Hayes Entertainment, Angie Hayes, navigate her feelings as a survivor of childhood sexual abuse. As this year's keynote speaker at the Ohio Alliance to End Sexual Violence annual conference, Hayes spoke about the process of turning trauma into creative power.
4: I've turned something really ugly into something really, really beautiful for myself. And I no longer am a survivor. I am by definition, but I do not live my life in the mentality of surviving something at all. And that's what I want to try to give to people.
3: Ohio's Office of Criminal Justice Services recorded more than 3,800 cases of rape across the state in 2025. This accounts only for reported assaults. Hayes, who is now booking a music tour and speaks regularly on the stigma surrounding sexual abuse, says community awareness is critical to prevention and ensuring survivors have the resources they need.
0: This is Public News Service. An invasive insect is making its way across Michigan. State officials are asking the public to help in tracking where it spreads. The spotted lanternfly feeds on a variety of plants, including grapevines, maple trees, and the invasive tree of heaven, its favorite host.
5: Although it isn't directly harmful to people or pets, the insect can also create sticky, mold-covered outdoor spaces. Robert Miller is an invasive species prevention specialist at the Michigan Department of Agriculture and Rural Development, or MDART. He says the spotted lanternfly is more of a nuisance than a threat.
6: If you have a lot of spotted lanternfly feeding on a tree of heaven, they'll be ejecting this honeydew, and that can fall on surrounding surfaces. Honeydew gets colonized by black sooty mold, and that's a sticky kind of foul-smelling substance that can attract other pests.
5: The spotted lanternfly was first detected in Michigan in 2022 and has now been confirmed in parts of Jackson, Lenawee, Macomb, Monroe, Oakland, and Wayne counties. Crystal Blair reporting.
0: Next, almost $70 million approved by the Congress to fund teen pregnancy prevention programs has been withdrawn by the Trump administration 2 years before the grants were set to expire.
7: The Department of Health and Human Services said the TPP grants no longer align with its priorities and even claimed they normalize or promote sexual activity for minors. New Mexico is one of 24 states affected by the decision. Layla Garcia with Equality New Mexico says newly released grant opportunities completely erase people who identify as LGBTQ.
8: They exclude any education with sexual orientation, gender identity, and the sexual health needs of LGBTQ youth, a historically underserved community.
7: I'm Roz Brown.
0: Finally, a sustainable agriculture project that incentivizes farmers to plant trees on the land is currently taking applications from Wisconsin producers.
9: Organizers for the expanding agroforestry projects say it provides farmers with potential economic and environmental benefits like income diversification, enhanced farm resilience, and improved soil health. Graham Savio with the Nature Conservancy says agroforestry can also help to improve water quality and wildlife habitats. Savio explains the project gives technical assistance to farmers while helping them to develop their market.
10: Which kind of hits on all cylinders, doing good things for farmers in terms of their productivity and resilience in the face of increasingly extreme weather events, and also just good for ecosystem service provision in general.
9: The project aims to plant tens of thousands of acres of trees and shrubs across 30 states in the next 3 years, financed by federal funds from the United States Department of Agriculture. I'm Judith Ruiz Branch reporting.
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papers and checks, and a man standing there, and you were that man. Said you filed my divorce. She screamed in her hands and slipped out the door. Looked like a corpse, and I fell on the floor. Grace washes over me, yet I can't believe the grace of God.

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You just heard Lullaby from Jaden and Paradise, and let's think of today as paradise. It's so nice outside. And I've got a spotlight artist, and her name is Jane Hancock. And up next, I've got Searching from Isaiah Falls, Odile. And then we've got Bon Voyage from Girlfriend and Tierra Whack. And then 125 Degrees from Kiki Walker. So let's sit back for the next hour and we're going to slow things down a little bit and get you ready with today's soul and R&B. Let's get started.

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That was a nice way to get things eased into the weekend. New voices, great songwriting, and plenty of soul. You just heard Searching, Bon Voyage, and 125 Degrees. And next week here in St. Paul, we're going to get a scorcher. I don't know what the rest of the week looks like for other parts in the country, but we're going to be in the 90s all week. So we're getting close to the dog days of summer here in August. Speaking of August, I will be visiting my family back in Canton that first week of August. So I'm looking forward to that. And I'm also very happy about somebody in Canton or Maslin that is listening for the first time with my niece, Taylor. And Lou, welcome to the show. All right, we're going to get back to the music. We've got Light Work from Elmine and Blast, Distant Lover from Black Party, and then we'll finish up the set with Control from Dan Gotti. This is the Midday Escape. Sit back and listen to the music.

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That's what modern R&B is all about. Great melodies, honest storytelling, and we're just getting started. Up next, we've got our Spotlight Artist of the Week, Jane Hancock, and the song Stingy. This week's Spotlight, she's built on a reputation of one of the R&B's most authentic storytellers, combining soulful vocals and deeply personal songwriting. She's done stuff with a lot of artists over the past few years. But here's Stingy, our Spotlight Artist, Jane Hancock.

0: I want to shout out some people right now. One is my wife,
1: and we are back at it.
0: Janet,
1: it's me, not you, what you call Jane.
0: Is changing the world every day, making it a better place for a lot of people. And I want to say, get well to Gwen. She's been going through some rehabilitation. So just keep it up, both of you. That was Stingy from Jane Hancock, our Spotlight Artist of the Day. We've got Never Had from Shamaya, Sweet Thing from Lizzen, and then Mine from Amari. We'll be back right after this.

nothing but smooth grooves and timeless vocals. Thanks for being part of the Midday Escape. We've got two more sets to go. The next set, we're going to start off with Coco Jones and You, Butterflies by Isaiah Falls and Joyce Rice, and Bedroom Bully from Tyrese and October London, two of the voices of today's R&B. And we will catch you on the backside.

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Marvin Gaye. No, that was October London and Tyrese. You are listening to The Midday Escape. I'm your host, Philip Gracia, and we're about ready to sign off. We got three songs left, and I want to thank you for spending part of your day with me, as you do every Friday here at noon Central Time. Until next time, take care of yourself and each other, and remember, come back next week. We'll be back with some all-new music. Stay With Me from Roy Woods, Spend It from Summer Walker, and then Love On You, Division. I love on you guys. Thanks for coming back.

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2: You know, the towers did not burn up. They turned into powder in midair.
3: It's scary to have this helicopter hovering around.
4: You walk up to him and confront him. They can't stand that.
5: Welcome to another news. I'm Jeff Brady. Have you noticed how the paradigm-shattering work of pioneer inventors throughout human history is often marginalized while they're active, then selectively reintroduced to the public long after they've passed? You may find, for example, a small plaque on a wall somewhere acknowledging one of Nikola Tesla's inventions, or randomly discover Tesla's modest statue hidden in a New York City courtyard. Imagine the resource and influence needed to keep the work of Nikola Tesla and many other sidelined inventors out of public education. The research and scientific breakthroughs of Dr. Paulo and Alexandra Correa are no different, as they've continued to improve upon the experiments of Dr. Wilhelm Reich and Nikola Tesla. This work also established the foundation-setting theory of mass-free energy. Dr. Paulo Correa returns as a guest, and we focus in on some of the recently published work, specifically the article titled Private and Confidential Design of XSNRG Autonomous Electric Vehicles, published in 1993. It addresses a range of electric vehicle practical limitations, such as low efficiency and the short lifetime of current power storage systems. Most listeners now know those bringing climate change concerns and the Green New Deal aren't trustworthy. They're set up to fail and move wealth into the hands of a few groups while building a digital asylum. Plus, there haven't been any major debates about climate change versus ongoing climate engineering operations. However, on this show, we've had four significant debates, yet the climate change side of the debate refused to acknowledge the climate engineering operations, choosing to instead ignore clear and present evidence. How do people continually get tricked into protesting climate change year after year when a simple pivot can refocus resources into developing practical mass-free energy systems? Why haven't the climate change people taken the time to educate themselves about mass-free energy and promote the inventors who are often attacked or ignored? How long can taxpayers allow themselves to be fleeced by the fraud-laden sustainable energy systems such as solar and wind power? Our guest, Dr. Paulo Correa, returns to the show to address some of these questions. Dr. Correa is the research and design director of the Aurora Biophysics Research Institute. He's a biophysicist, molecular biologist, hematologist, political scientist, author, and inventor. We go now to hear the first part of this interview. Dr. Correa, welcome back to Another News.
6: I'm glad to be back, Jeff.
5: Well, Dr. Correa, recently more than 100 federal employees were fired from the National Renewable Energy Laboratory in Colorado. This cutback seemed to be more about an evaluation of tax dollars being wasted, and it's a tiny example of highlighting a potential industry terminally hobbled by something, somewhere, whether it's the Department of Energy or private green policy investors. Something is making sure the low-return energy source projects, such as wind, solar, electric vehicle infrastructure remain in a stagnant backwater despite the investment of billions in taxpayer funds. You've posted several papers on your website, etherometry.com, and one is on electric vehicles dated 1993. If I read correctly, you can now publish this because of the conclusion of a non-disclosure agreement. I suspect the listeners would be interested in what was known in the early 90s and earlier for an electric vehicle that would rarely need charging. Please talk more about the XSNRG project.
6: Back in 1993, we prepared this report on autonomous electric vehicles. This was done at the time we were negotiating for 4 years. We went on negotiating with Ontario Hydro, the largest, then the largest utility in North America. So we wrote this under NDA for them, and we kept it private and confidential because we presented it to other parties that in the decade and a half following this report, we entertained confidential discussions about developing the invention that you're referring to, the excess energy system. What is the excess energy system? Well, let me try and make this as simple as possible. When you pump down a diode, and it's a special kind of tube, has very large plates made of a material that permits observation of the phenomenon. So when you pump down a tube built with certain characteristics, you find what has been in literature for about 150 years. You get to a point where you have saturated your cathode with current, and you observe what's called an abnormal glow discharge. And this abnormal glow discharge is characteristic typically of the residual air that lies inside of the vacuum. And then if you keep on, you know, increasing the voltage and the current in what is technically called the voltage current diagram as a function of pressure, you find that suddenly there's an abrupt transition to a very destructive plasma regime, which is called the vacuum arc discharge, in which there are autoelectronic emissions occurring on the cathode. Now, what we found is that a very large area called cathode can more easily sustain these autoelectronic emissions, but does it in a peculiar manner. Instead of the transition from the glow discharge to the vacuum arc discharge being an abrupt and uncontrolled transition, if a situation of resonance is created between the circuit and the vacuum state within the reactor or the tube, then there is an oscillation, a resonant oscillation that occurs that permits the plasma discharge to oscillate between initiation and end. So it initiates at the abnormal glow discharge, ends at a burst of autoelectronic emissions, and then it quenches, the vacuum starts back again. Suddenly that transition was no longer abrupt, it could be controlled. So as we studied physics and found out that this had never been reported in literature, we characterized the discharge. We showed, for instance, it does not behave like a normal field emission, so-called Fowler-Nordheim emission in a Fowler-Nordheim plot. It has a particular curve. Well, this has at 90 degrees the opposing or the opposite curve. So a field limits the quantum electrodynamics that put through the work of Fowler and Nordheim to the possibility of an autoelectronic emission, they are broken. And there is a situation of resonance that permits pulsation of the plasma, and in the process the plasma is able to extract from so-called vacuum medium or so-called vacuum state more energy than the energy you pumped in order to trigger the event. And so that entire, you know, discovery, because of where it lay in the voltage current diagram of plasmas, we termed it pulsed abnormal glow discharge, but was autogenous. It was quote-unquote spontaneous in that it only occurred when a situation of resonance between the vacuum state and the circuit, whether it was a motor circuit, a transmission circuit, or eventually a convergent system. A convergent system, in essence, separates the input energy that is used to drive the vacuum reaction from the output energy of the vacuum state. And that we call the excess energy converted system. So we were trying to commercialize the converter as well as the motor inverter and other forms of the inverter used for transmission of power at a distance, whether wireless or wires. And we're trying to interest large corporations, public utilities in considering investing in the discovery with the purpose of transforming our bench demonstrators into commercial prototypes and eventually producing both converter and inverter applications for household and other usages, such as, for instance, an electric vehicle. So because the system at the time, the limitations of the converter, is not a phenomenon itself. It's actually the characteristics of secondary batteries, especially if you're talking about the application to a vehicle like an electric vehicle. And in that context, we wrote this report. And what's different about this report is that we considered how a vehicle equipped with a system that could store the driver energy in batteries or in flywheels and goes through the process of extracting energy in excess of break-even from the vacuum state could also store that excess energy, as we demonstrated in our experimental prototypes, in batteries or in flywheels. And so it could work both as a power plant and also as an energy storage. Ultimately, of course, the cathode would be consumed. So you can look at the cathode like a fuel, and you can look at its presence inside of the tubes or the reactors as also an energy storage form. So you have energy that's stored in batteries, flywheels, and in the fuel of the cathode, and that will, you know, you trigger the process by driving it, and you generate energy in excess of break-even that then you use for propulsion. So that was the concept. And the limitations, of course, were the characteristics of, you know, the batteries at the time, which was mostly lead-acid gel cell type technologies. There were other batteries appearing, and we examined them in depth in that report. But we kept that report basically private and confidential because for the next 15 years, we presented it to other potential investors, including, of course, car companies we contacted. Like part of that entire presentation was offered in 1995 or 96. Anyway, it's described in recent issue of the Journal of Photometric Research dedicated to the failure of the electric vehicles. We went as far as presenting it to General Motors, to top dogs in Detroit, but and to others like Magna here in Canada. But there was never any real interest in investing and pursuing it. Yet, it's the only possible solution for the electric vehicle, is that it carries its own power plant on board. With it, it has no limitation virtually of distance, as long as the problem of charge storage or batteries is properly resolved, and lithium batteries are not the solution. So, in fact, they are one of the most terrible outcomes of this governmentally forced program to develop an artificial market for electric vehicles, which is doing a lot of harm to the real technological needs that affect adversely this industry that is barely born. You know, how to create electric vehicles that are autonomous. That's fundamentally the problem. Like, to some extent, there are autonomous vehicles that are not, properly speaking, electric, like nuclear submarines. They extract the electrical energy from essentially the conversion of the motor force of a Stirling engine, which is driven by the heat generated from radioactive rods that are decaying with radioactive characteristics. So it's the radioactivity of these rods.
5: So you're saying, to this day, lithium-ion batteries are not the way to go in terms of autonomous electric vehicle. That's a vehicle that can run on electricity and at the same time charge itself as energy storage, but still have some battery life to, I guess, initiate a start and something that could sustain itself simply like that. Suppose a team of the world's best engineers were to have access to this research, would they be able to produce this autonomous EV that runs off its own plasma discharge reactor?
6: Well, all my patents and Alexander's patents, there was no small number of them, have now expired. There's a lot of detailed material, both testing, scientific data, as well as, you know, old circuitries were published. So, and I know for a fact that certain companies like General Atomics and a few others, both in states and in other countries, have taken up reproducing some of my patents. Have even been cited in literature by big American corporations that are developing, you know, special, let's say, hypersonic craft and stuff like that. Yep, I think that then, you know, I'm not needed for any such thing. For all the know-how I may have about vacuum arc and plasma technologies, no. But that's neither here nor there, because the problem really comes down onto a very different side of the equation. It comes down on the question of basic science, and I don't know if you want to carry that this conversation in that direction. For me, I think the most fundamental problem comes down to this, that the choices that are made, both by governments and corporations, are not necessarily rational. They have to do with immediate interests. Just look at how the lithium battery, which still remains, and economically speaking, a non-feasible product, was made, quote, feasible, you know. So, you know, there's charging down a particular blind alley. There's nothing you can stop it if at the end of that alley there is some perceived gain, like the carbon market. It doesn't really matter if people believe in global warming anymore. There is a carbon credit market where trillions of dollars are being made, you know. So it's like a casino was created that rides astride from an epoch's derangement regarding, you know, climate change. And then that institution remains and continues to be generative of capital and profit and gain. So those problems are, you know, rather complicated, but they do affect basic science, and particularly they affect the nature of scientific research and investigation, because this research is not following its own track. It's not autonomous. It doesn't really abide by Occam's razor.

if it's good for nothing. So I think that the answer to that problem, I mean, we had, Biz Ontario, I had a company for 4 years. They came to our lab, they tested our excess energy system, our inverters, our converters. They saw the phenomenon, they brought physicists, they brought electrical engineers, they confirmed everything. And when they wanted to confirm with their own methods, they failed. And we had to, you know, show them how their methods were wrong, or how their methods had to be corrected, how they weren't using. They came with some ridiculous stuff, you know. Just to give you an idea, once they brought, you know, a power meter that was going to completely figure out both the input and the output. Well, the nature of the discharge, the size of the currents, and how fast the steep rise occurs, and drove their digital meters into a permanent position of 888000. You couldn't tell what was the digit in any of them. We laughed. Because at the time, you know, we were using oscilloscopes, and we had not yet asked them to buy us a data acquisition system, which, you know, around, what, 35 grand, they refused to do. We had to pay that from our own pocket and get our own data, to which they felt entitled. So there's terrific inertia, terrific bad will, terrific sabotage. Now, this is not something particular to projects in alternative energy science and technology, you know. I experienced similar things with Professor Axelrod at the University of Toronto in the Faculty of Medicine, with the inventions that we created, with the stuff we discovered, the inventions we created and patented. And they too couldn't be brought to develop it, even though it was in their immediate gain, and we showed them. And I remember the dean of the Faculty of Medicine telling me and Arthur that they were not the Harvard of the North. They did not invest in their scientists and develop the products and discoveries. So, you know, it's a conundrum. Because, you know, you go to an investor with a project as basic as, let's say, the PAGD or the plasma discharge technology, and they say to you, well, you know, let me see that immediately as a commercial product. And if you say, but listen, here is a bench demonstrator, here's the science, here's, you know, the technology primary forays, and now it needs to be developed into the commercial product, and there will be undoubtedly some R&D and basic science that will be necessary. Immediately, they say, well, we are not an academia. We're interested in investing in a product. You know, don't dream for a moment that we're going to finance an investigation in basic science. And then you go to the academia and you apply to grant agencies. If you come up with a project like the PAGD or others, like I'm saying, even the ones that we came up with at the University of Toronto Faculty of Medicine, they say, well, that's fine. Oh, it's great, you got patents. Well, there must be something about it. But you say, but this requires, you know, some commitment, so that if there is R&D problems in it, you know, technical problems with it, we have the capital to do some, you know, primary fundamental research in what the problems might be. Oh, well, you know, for that you need grants. Oh, you know, another review. So you never actually find yourself in a condition of having means available to solve all the dimensions of a problem you may face when you scale up or when you develop more sophisticated applications. You always run into basic science, not just research and development, not just, you know, oh, okay, we're doing some engineering in here. No, it may be a severe problem in scaling. It may be a severe problem in, you know, the designs, limitations of materials and designs. So, like limitations of batteries. So, for one, it was obvious to us that if somebody was going to invest in the excess energy system, and we did do this in our proposals, they may as well invest in a parallel development. Okay, they don't want to
I didn't want to do chemical research in batteries. They don't want to do research in batteries, fine. But then let's use technology that was then developed for regenerative braking, the flywheel technology, and let's apply this flywheel.

0: technology to the autonomous electric vehicles so that we bypass entirely the problem of the batteries, if it's possible.
1: This was a very interesting element within this electric vehicle paper from 1993 that you wrote about, Dr. Correa, specifically the flywheel and the composition of the flywheel was important. Can you talk about that?
0: Well, that's at the time we even contacted American Flywheel Systems, companies that are now defunct. You know, it's extraordinary. But the technology itself and the development of such, you see, the flywheel has a limitation in essence, which is the RPMs that it can sustain as a function of the radius and the weight of the rim. And of course, if you have something that is gyrating at high speed, and the rims, they'll tend to disaggregate. So if it's layers, for instance, the layers start moving. So, you know, material development and investigation of this aspect and these limitations was then, particularly in the States, at least as far as I'm aware of, quite advanced at the time, because, you know, there were, you know, like applications, for instance, again, to nuclear submarines, or even non-nuclear submarines, applications. Well, the original flywheels that were developed back in large application, most people probably don't even know that, was during the period leading to World War II and during World War II in American manufacturing companies. And it's like thousands and thousands of gigantic flywheels were installed in General Electric, General Motors, all sorts of aircraft corporations in their hangars and manufacturing sites, not only because they stored sufficient energy that if there was a blockout and a failure of the grid, you know, these sites could keep on going, but also because they actually can regulate the 60 hertz down to, you know, a fraction of the hertz value, so that, you know, the power that is being dispensed through entire production facility is quite stable, and certainly because they're capable of delivering very, very large currents, so current bursts would be no problem. So, you know, because of that, and the fact that some of this technology had been developed in the early 90s for application to regenerative brakes in ordinary, you know, internal combustion vehicles, there are a whole other possibility, and one that didn't have all the problems of chemistry and, you know, cycling parameters and that batteries do. But even today, you know, you could do, like we suggested back in 93, some kind of a hybrid of batteries and flywheel in order to have, you know, the correct composition, correct combination in your onboard power plant, because that's really the concept, was that, you know, of course it would run down, you know, it's not true to say that this is perpetual motion or indefinitely would go. I mean, the ultimate limit is the amount of metal that you carry on board those reactors. So we actually devised ways to use both electrodes alternatively as cathode and anode, so that one could maximize the lifetime of the reactor. But in essence, you know, it's that cathode fuel, once it's gone, it's gone. And you'd have to just replace the reactors. That's what it comes down to. Of course, the longevity of batteries, even lead acid gel cells, they don't fare very well, the longevity of these systems. All of them have material limitations, like, even as I said, the flywheel has a limitation regarding, you know, the structure of the circularly disposed weight that permits the flywheel to actually store energy and momentum in momentum.
1: How long would you estimate the plasma reactor last in a vehicle?
0: That would be a function of the current that was being extracted from the vacuum, of course. But so, you know, it's not, there's no normative answer to your question, but I can tell you, for instance, that when we designed, we never patented this particular design, even though it appears in one of our latest Journal of Heterometric Research articles. We designed it for precisely as a precursor to a reactor that could be installed inside of a moving vehicle with all trepidations and all. And this one we tested to about, I can't remember, 10, 12 million pulses somewhere in there. But that's nothing. I mean, conceivably, you know, these things when properly designed, they could easily go up to the billion, trillion pulses, you know, part precisely of an investment in developing a commercial prototype would be to evaluate in the stringent conditions what is longevity and these conditions of operation versus longevity under different conditions, change the current, how does that affect longevity and so on. Because every time that there is a pulse, you know, a certain amount of cathode fuel is consumed. It's not as if the energy, you know, is not paid. In other words, we pay for the phenomenon by driving it with an input power, but at the same time, there's a fuel that's being consumed. You know, and it's that fuel and that consumption that one is ultimately using to generate an aluminum plasma. That's the best case scenario of all of the work metal, the work function metals that we studied. You know, aluminum, by far and large, came out as number one. There were others, but far too expensive to consider. But, you know, you're creating an aluminum plasma. The reason why that material is ejected from the cathode, where you lose aluminum, is because there follows, after that initial eruption, a dance between two plasmas, an electron plasma and an aluminum plasma that we found out is actually doubly charged, so aluminum Al2+. So, you know, it's the dance between these two plasmas that is involved in the transfer of the vacuum energy. And that happens in the gap, in the vacuum gap. A fuel is consumed. You pay for it in both ways. But conceivably, you could have reactors that would last 5 years, 10 years. You know, this, it's not out of the question. And you wouldn't have to, like, replace the entirety of the underside of your electric vehicle with some lithium pack that costs anywhere between $25,000 and $40,000, you know. So, no, that's not the way the industry went, and they didn't want to go that way.
1: So you're saying that the plasma reactor, in general, considering what you know you've worked on, and certainly it could be improved over the years, but essentially 5-6 years or something like that, it would need to be replaced. The reactor would need to be replaced. How efficient is that comparably to currently with the lithium ion batteries? Is that, would you say?
0: Given the fact that aluminum is the most prominent crust metal, metal present in the crust of the Earth, and I'm not talking about here economics that are really based on offer and demand, because today's economic system is rather controlled and regulated and hyper-regulated, and so it doesn't really reflect the actual value of the commodity. Lithium, as I'm saying, is today disseminated everywhere, and yet is an uneconomic commodity, and would never have been possible without, you know, a socialism, both corporate and governmental, that forced its implementation. But assuming, you know, that none of these factors, political and control factors, were at play, aluminum is a fairly very cheap metal. By the way, it wouldn't be one reactor. You know, our designs allow for 4-6 reactors, and, you know, whether you replace them all at the same time or one fails and you replace it, now this is a question of engineering design and, you know, the strategies of engineering. But you know, in terms of the longevity of it, I would suspect it would beat anything from a modern day glass based lead acid to a lithium, with none of the risks that are attendant to lithium batteries, like, you know, runaway, spontaneous runaway reactions that result in fires and so on and so forth. Not to mention the incredible cost, ecological and otherwise, of mining lithium as opposed to aluminum. But yeah, no, I think that we're talking about night and day. It would, if there was fair competition, it would destroy the lithium empire overnight, you know.
1: What is the size and weight of one reactor?
0: Of a reactor like this, about, 3.5 feet long by 4 to 6 inches wide. That's one reactor, a typical reactor of this type. So what's that? About a meter long by, you know, something like 10 to 12 centimeters wide. So they are not big things. But it would require some severe commitment to develop the applications of the technology so that these tubes could withstand the stress, the shaking, the vibrations of, for instance, an electric vehicle that is land-based.
1: At this point, with the available technology and the incredible minds of engineers around us, that could be done very quickly.
0: Back then, we were actually, including the flywheel project, we were only asking $22 to $23 million, and we weren't going to pocket anything. It was really the cost of the budget to have a concerted, rational, developmentally staged process so that we would attain our targets, you know, whether it was the inverter, the converter, whether the applications were to an electric vehicle or to autonomous housing, whether residential or commercial applications. We also explored that route. We even developed a wall system of, you know, prefabbed, but very different, no squares. This was actually based on an hexagonal structure. My father was an architect and an urbanist, and he was involved in this. So we planned a series of autonomous energy buildings, and so there's many applications. As you know, a source of energy is, in essence, a different source of energy is, in essence, the present query, and has been, which right now is answered by nuclear fission plants, the new generation of the micro-modular plants with secret nuclear fuels and so on. I mean, that's where we're going to end up, because all these years of lousy experimentation and state intervention in economic activity, what we have to show for it is that if we didn't have nuclear fission plants, you know, the grids would have collapsed. But philosophically, the problem is right there. Is that the energy crisis, as they call it, but the real energy problem of human society can only be solved if we abandon the grid, if we create a very different system of power generation and energy distribution, systems that are autonomous, that are off-grid, that form their own local network, whether on individual or small community level, and no longer depend on this gigantic centralized grid, which at the end of the day is the real source of all the problems.
1: Dr. Correa, how do you view the current misdirection of those tricked into advocating for less dependence on fossil fuel, and that there is data connecting fossil fuel consumption to the changing of the climate? I would imagine hundreds of millions are spent in these climate change campaigns, and no one yet that I've seen has redirected resources into helping and funding inventors such as yourself to produce and scale up zero-point energy devices. we're still at a time where scaled up zero point energy technology is withheld from the human family. Inventors sabotage, their labs burned to the ground, while the smart city dystopia, that's universally rejected, by the way, moves forward with shadowy carbon credit systems, social credit systems, 24/7 surveillance sensors embedded into the smart city environs, blockchain servers processing data, and so on. I do appreciate what you wrote in your EV article, quote, "For all their unending clown performances, all the Greens and eco-friends ever did was impose the laic religion of global warming and dig a deep hole for the future of electric vehicles and sound alternative energy science and technology. They distracted the public from the real challenges and enrolled thousands of ready-made scientists to engage in their ever-changing conspiracy of lies. Petrochemical conglomerates, oil companies, nuclear consortia were all along the winners as they went along with it. The challenge to fund primary science in search of radically different energy technologies was buried deeper than ever." Please talk more about this quandary, and how does humanity reach escape velocity from this, or even while making a path toward a proper harmonious use of real zero-point energy or mass-free energy in our environment?
0: Before I actually answer your question, let me object to the usage of ZP. Zero-point energy is a concept that has certain characteristics that make it quasi-religious as global warming. Zero-point energy is the notion that there is a minimum of electromagnetic energy everywhere in the cosmos, and that this minimum is manifested in this so-called cosmic thermal bath, and the evidence for that, quote, cosmic thermal bath, which was predicted by Einstein and Stern in 1913, and today is an accepted fact, is the discovery by Penzias and Wilson of so-called microwave cosmic background radiation. But as we have demonstrated, the MCBR, the microwave cosmic background radiation, is emitted from electrons that are cosmologically created in space, because in a certain way nature does avoid the absolute vacuum, abhors it, and that these electrons emit this heat in the form of photons essentially because they are created with a minimum of kinetic energy. And what is this kinetic energy but basically mass-free ambipolar energy that electrons and any mass-bound charges, positive or negative, can capture? So, in effect, so-called ZPE, or let's properly call what it is, the cosmic background radiation, is an indirect manifestation of the presence of a much more fundamental energy in the cosmos that is everywhere present. So there's actually been a lot of capital, governmental, and corporate investment in half-baked projects in zero-point energy, you know, and all sorts of illustrious physicists, descendants of the students of Gell-Mann and Feynman, who, you know, have clamored that ZP is a fact, and that most of these anomalous energy processes, including, for instance, PhD, would be due to the presence of a Casimir force, where the ZPE exerts, for instance, in a cavity, its pressure on both sides, but not in the center of the cavity, pushing, let's say, the edges of the cavity or the two outer plates towards one another. This is all rather mystical, and there's really no science behind it. It's entirely speculative.
1: So, Dr. Crea, just for listeners, when you're saying ZPE, well, you're in Canada. Canadians say Z instead of Z. Just so we know, ZP is zero point energy, and the term is incorrect. It's an indirect reflection of something else, and so we have a terminology issue. Mass free energy is, would you say, a more appropriate way to say this?
0: We have a conceptual and functional issue, because the ZP theoreticians, they believe that there is this electromagnetic energy in the vacuum which behaves randomly. It's the hypothesis known as the Zeta Bewegung, which was Paul Dirac's original thing, and then became, you know, the QED, post-Feynman thing. In other words, the notion that the vacuum doesn't exist, okay, they can see that, because it's populated by actual and virtual photons, which produce randomistic oscillations, the Zeta Bewegung is precisely the oscillation component, that is stochastic, randomistic, and which, you know, may or may not be subject to tapping under certain conditions. I mean, there's all sorts of theories, from Puthoff to the recent, patents of Pais, Salvatore Pais, and so on. And they're all based on this notion that, let's say, the fundamental energy of the cosmos is electromagnetic. It's not. The fundamental energy of the cosmos, what one should properly call the ether, A-E-T-A-G-R, not the chemical compound ether, that energy is not electromagnetic, but ampolar. It has electric properties, but its charge is not polarity fixed. Because it's phase dependent, the polarity of a charge. So mass bound charges, they have fixed polarity. They're either positive or negative. A bipolar energy, be it radiative or be it in states that we could describe as conductive, is an electric form of energy. It carries the same electric momentum that any charge does, and charge is a universal property, but its polarity is variable, its phase variable, and varies with each cycle of motion, if you can put it that way. The result is that the nature of this ether is not, of this ether, is not electromagnetic. Of course, it is not randomistic either. It's actually quite an ordered energy structure in permanent flow. Its nature is electric and mass-free. And it's the incapacity of existing physics to accept the existence, one, of mass-free energy, and two, of electrical mass-free energy, of mass-free energy that abides by the universality of the charge momentum, which is what electric charge is, a form, is a universal form of linear momentum. The inability to cope with these two aspects of reality leads them to all sorts of distortions and false solutions. So to say that PE or ZPE is already to presuppose that the nature of the ether is electromagnetic when it's not. And that carries consequences that leads to misunderstanding.
1: Dr. Crea, you mentioned this in our last interview, how we so easily as society get led down the wrong path very quickly, causing fundamental flaws in research. And the word that you used to describe the ether here was ambipolar. That's A-M-B-I polar. For listeners, I just wanted to mention that.
0: No, absolutely. Of course, the term was originally used to describe plasma fronts that are composed of different monopolar charges. So, you know, let's say a front of two different plasmas, one negative and one positive, and which moving counterintuitively are made to move in the same direction. That was the original usage, because in general, when you think about two plasmas that are oppositely charged, you think about them either recombining or moving in opposite directions, not in moving together with some lag in same direction. But in fact, that is to some extent what happens in a lot of other processes, like, for instance, sonic acoustic processes, in which, you know, the propagation of the ambipolar energy responsible for sound affects at different rates and with a lag, both the free electrons in, let's say, a volume of gas and the gas molecules proper. So they move in the same direction at different rates and with different frequencies of oscillation. So yeah, that's just another example. But ambipolar, what it really means is that the mass free charges have a twist that flips, if you will, 180 degrees with each cycle of propagation. And so they can be captured by monopolar charges. Whether these monopolar charges are positive or negative, ambipolons, as we call them, meaning the particles, the units of ambipolar energy, can be captured. And when they're captured, they source what's called electrokinetic energy. In fact, when you apply an electric field across a reactor or an accelerator, all that you're doing is basically creating either a moving field of ambipolons or creating a standing wave of ambipolons, basically. Pressure, as we now know it, barometric pressure, is an electromagnetic phenomenon, but ultimately, if a pressure is stable in a cavity, whatever it is, that cavity, like could be our atmosphere or a part of it, a room in a house, etc., it's because there is, to some extent, a standing set of ambipolar energy fluxes in that volume of space. That's the best that I can describe it to you, because the ultimate structure of the ether is what is responsible for the most basic physics qualities that we call space and time. The nature of the ether is anything but electromagnetic. It's not composed of actual and virtual photons in some kind of a solid, a Zeta-Bewegung solid. It's composed of an ordered flux of extremely energetic ambipolons, which modern physics, in order to even remotely grasp, has created, you know, a variety of figures. For instance, in astrophysics, they talk about the Planck particles. Planck particles don't exist, but cosmic ambipolons with a characteristic Planck scale do exist. Sometimes, you know, in other contexts, like in the context of nuclear reactions, they say it's the neutrino. Well, neutrinos really don't exist, and they aren't even a substitute for ambipolons. It's just that, you know, an accounting error is systematically made whenever one is considering transmutations from neutrons into protons or vice versa. And this accounting error generates the illusion of neutrinos. However, on the other hand, where they see sometimes neutrinos being produced, like in certain fusion reactions, what is being produced, if those reactions are, let's say, reactions in the core of a star, is actually ambipolons. So, you know, physics as it exists is a system of inconsistent replacement. Whenever there is something in nature that is not grasped properly, it's sort of fuzzed up, you know, it's broken into distortions that don't quite fit well together, but quote-unquote seem to account for, you know, the unaccountable. So we have a problem there, because it's spread all through the variety of physics disciplines, you know, and physics being the mother lode of science, you know, is bound to affect our understanding of everything else that we call scientific, like biology, biophysics, medicine, and so on.
1: So, Dr. Correa, thank you for clearing that up. It's very, very important, and that's exactly why I wanted to have you on the show, because you emphasize time and again these fundamental errors. To repeat that last question, would you please talk about the quandary? How does humanity reach escape velocity and make a path toward a proper harmonious use of, we'll say, mass-free energy in our environment?
0: All right. Again, I'm going to object to another word, humanity. I think there is no such thing. I think this planet is a set of very different peoples. They may have or not had a common origin. That question is not entirely settled. But irrespective, they are very different cultures. And what our present-day society is homogenizing everything in a giant osterizer. So that everybody looks the same, every city is identical, you can walk into a plaza anywhere in the world. But I don't even think that I can begin to figure out what is the social, political, economic, and scientific solution to the terrific quandary that we find ourselves. First of all, I would have to say that in my view, of course, every scientist would have to learn geometry and know how to use it and apply it, because it really is no different from other methods that have made their way into the scientific, armamentarium, you know, the scientific equipment of concepts and functions like calculus. Geometry really, at the end of the day, is a method to recast a lot of the problems in physics using a more rigorous approach that permits us to check whether the reductionistic concepts that physics comes up with have validity or not, and those that are valid permits us to explore them to a level where we can distinguish energy in its very different manifestations, beginning with the fact that, you know, if it is energy associated with mass, and we're talking about kinetic energy or mass energy, or the combination of both, you know, it abides by a set of rules that is not exactly the same as set of rules that mass-free energy abides by. And how is it that these two forms of energy, mass-bound and mass-free, interact? It's a whole can of worms, and without scientists, physicists learning geometric methods, I don't see a path forward, because we are stuck on these, you know, fake notions, big bangs, big crunches, the universe at the beginning will have an end, everything will die in heat, you know, all energy is quantum energy, you know, there's stuff on the Planck scale that is also quantum somehow, you know, this tiny scale at 10 to the minus 34 meters to 10 to the minus 35. Anyway, we'll be stuck forever in tissues of lies and fads, and sectarian religious interpretations of science will dominate the scientific investigation, scientific discourse, and scientific analysis. It will be a continuation of the present disaster. So unless we can bring back some degree of sanity in using, of course, the Occam's razor, because a great deal of my work is to show why did official science, official physics, go after something that actually contradicts the simplest possible explanation for so many different facts.
1: That's going to do it for the first part of this interview with Dr. Apollo Correa. Visit inothernewsradio.com for archives and more information about the guest.
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What's up, Nally? You know how you rolling up to the top, man. If you try to make a meal, you shortchanging yourself. You got more in you than you think. You know that's your fault. You know.

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0: And welcome to another edition of Radio Pocho, reclaiming roots through música, right here in the Twin Cities on KFAI, also over here in Frogtown, St. Paul on WFNU, and all the way down in San Antonio, Texas on KRTU. My name is DJ Miguel Vargas.
1: And I'm DJ Terrell Lamar.
0: And we got a wonderful show lined up for you this evening. But before we get into that, how are you doing over there?
1: I am excited for the city of New York. Lots of big things happening over there. Less excited for most of the rest of the world. but I'm doing all right here tonight. How you feeling?
0: Yeah. In spite of everything, you know, we're maintaining. And again, the show that we put together every week is kind of like, you know, it's like getting over the hump a bit and get through that hard part of the first week and settle into the other half, right? So I'm happy to be here as well. Let's see, speaking of a good show lined up for you, what are some of the things you're looking forward to sharing with the listeners?
1: Looking to hear from Randy Crawford and the Marlowes. Marlowes, who are on tour right now. I would recommend checking them out if you've got a chance. Also looking forward to hearing new music from Charlotte Dos Santos and the Twin Cities' own Jackie Blue. Taking it back to, I think this one was just before the pandemic, with some Babe Mija from some years ago, some new Jesse Baez, lots of things tonight. What are you looking forward to, Miguel?
0: Yeah, looking forward to sharing new music by Los Mirlos, by Sonido Gallo Negro, and let's see, Eagle LMA. She's that Good Intentions album is just on play. But also some old favorites, like from Rudy Dianda, Vanessa Zamora, and Sessa. Some great things that we've played before. And so with that said, let's jump into this first set of music. In this first set, we're gonna start off with a bang. We're gonna hear from Say She She, Angelo Outlaw. And right now, we're going to throw it back to Zoe. This song gets played a lot on Radio Pocho over the years. We're going to hear the song We Are On The Move, which features Eric Roberson. Here we go, Zoe. We Are On The Move, right here on Radio Pocho.
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0: All right, you just heard Take It All by Say She She off of their latest album, Cut and Rewind. And before that, we heard vibraphonist Angelo Outlaw with Speed of Light off of his album from a couple years back, Axis of Time. And we started to set off with Zoe with We Are on the Move off of his album, Man-Made. Zoe out of Detroit. And of course, that album, Man-Made, was released on Foreign Exchange. That's a project that was part of the Foreign Exchange Collective. So you hear Fonte, I'm sure he wrote some of that song. And of course, the lead vocalist on that track was Eric Roberson. And you are tuned into Radio Pocho, reclaiming roots through música, right here in the Twin Cities on KFAI. Also over here in Frogtown, St. Paul and WFNU. And all the way down in San Quilmes, San Antonio, Texas on KRTU. My name is DJ Miguel Vargas.
1: And I'm DJ Terrell Lamar.
0: And coming up in this next set, we're going to hear from Vanessa Zamora.
1: We're also going to hear some new music coming from Mon Laferte. Just released the Volumen 2, the second volume of her, what's the name of it?
0: Femme Fatale.
1: Femme Fatale Volumen 2 just released. We're going to hear a track off of that one.
0: And right now we're going to hear from Cesa, who dropped a great album last year called Pequeña Vertigen de Amor. And we're going to hear a song called Vale a Pena. Cesa, right here on Radio Pocho. Reclaiming roots through música.

0: And you just heard Vanessa Zamora with the song Lento off of her album Dama Leona.
1: And prior to that, you heard Vi Uno Poema En Su Locura by Mon Laferte, and that is off of her latest album, the new one, Femme Fatale Volumen 2.
0: And we start that set off with Cesa with the song Vale la Pena. And you are tuned into Radio Pocho, reclaiming roots through música, right here in the Twin Cities on KFAI. Also over here in Frogtown, St. Paul on WFNU. And all the way down in San Antonio, Texas, on KRTU. My name is DJ Miguel Vargas.
1: And I'm DJ Terrell Lamar. And in this next set, we're going to hear from Olympia Vitalis. Has an EP on the way coming out in just a few weeks here. We're also going to hear from the Womack Sisters. They've got an album coming out, their debut album coming out in August.
0: And we're going to start it off right now with Rudy DeAnda. And we're going to hear a song called Take Me For A Little While, which is a cover of, I forget who recorded it first. It might be Jackie DeShannon or something. And then, of course, San Anto's very own, the Royal Jesters, had their own unique take with it. And so I believe Rudy DeAnda is covering the Royal Jesters arrangement for this one. Now, let's get to that. Rudy DeAnda, Take Me For A Little While, right here on Radio Pocho.
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0: And you just heard Money Tree by Olympia Vitalis, and that is off of her upcoming EP. Lady Luck will be out in just a few weeks. Definitely looking forward to that one. Prior to that, you heard the Womack Sisters with If You Want Me, and that is off of their upcoming debut album, self-titled debut album. That one is coming out in August. So, you know, a little ways away, but it's going to be here before you know it.
1: And we started that set off with Rudy Deander with Take Me For A Little While. And you are tuned into Radio Pocho, reclaiming roots through música, right here in the Twin Cities on KFAI. Also over here in Frogtown, St. Paul on WFNU. And all the way down in San Quilmes, San Antonio, Texas on KRTU. My name is DJ Miguel Vargas.
0: And I'm DJ Terrell Lamar. And in this next set, we're going to hear some new music coming from Jesse Baez and PBJ. PBJ, I don't know. What else are we going to hear?
1: We're also going to hear from Los Shadows.
0: And we're going to start this set out with some more music coming from Sparkle Mommy and her fantastic debut album. This one, maybe a tribute, a long overdue tribute to the Faja. This one is called Fajas, Sparkle Mommy, right here on Radio Pocho. Reclaiming roots through música.

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WFNULP is a volunteer-run radio station made up of many different community voices. 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
1: And you also heard before that Los Shadows with the song Dream Crystal off of their release Contra.
0: And we started that set out with Sparkle Mommy with the song called Fajas. And that is off of Sparkle Mommy's debut album. What's the name of that album? I'm usually so much better at this.
1: In This Body.
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0: And of course, can't go any further in the show without giving a shout out to the Baroness of Berkeley. Shout out to the one and only Kinu B, who I've heard is listening. And of course, you're tuned into Radio Pocho. Reclaiming roots through Musica here on KFAI in the Twin Cities, KRTU in San Antonio, and WFNU in Frogtown, St. Paul. My name is DJ Terrell Lamar.
1: And I'm DJ Miguel Vargas.
0: And in this next set, I want to hear from Babe Mija. This one goes out to all of the mentally ill girlies out there. We're also going to hear from Sebastian Michael. And we're going to start this one out with some new music coming from Nick Hakim. This one was last week's Song of the Week, and it's returned for another round. This one is called I Can See by Nick Hakim.

0: And you just heard Ketapin by Bay Mika. That one, a single that she released back in 2019, back in the before times. And that one goes out to anyone who, you know, gotta be on that medication. Gotta be on them pills.
1: Going through it.
0: And prior to that, we heard Time by Sebastian Michael. That was off of his second EP. What's it called? I See You, You See Me 2.
1: Part 2.
0: And I think that is also from like 2018. Oh, look at me, off the top of the dome, killing it out here. And we started that set out with Nick Hakim. His latest single is called I Can See, and it is off of his upcoming album of the same name. And I said last week that one reminds me of my favorite Nick Hakim song, which is Kadir. So you may be hearing Kadir in the coming weeks. But shout out to Nick Hakim. Got a tour coming up. We'll be in the Twin Cities in September. Got that album coming out. Check your local listings for a show near you. And you are tuned into the one and only Radio Pocho, reclaiming roots through música right here on KRTU in San Antonio, WFNU in Frogtown, St. Paul, and all across the Twin Cities on KFAI. Death to AI. My name is DJ Terrell Lamar.
1: And I'm DJ Miguel Vargas.
0: Let's see here. In this next set, we're going to hear some new music coming from Charlotte Dos Santos. We're also going to hear brand new music coming from Jackie Blue, the Twin Cities' very own Jackie Blue, who just announced her debut EP is coming out in August. The name of that EP is it also Blue Dream? It might be Blue Dream. She likes Blue Dreams. And she's got a release show coming up at the 7th Street Entry as well. And how are we going to start this set out, Miguel?
1: We're going to start it off with Ego Ella May and her wonderful album, Good Intentions. Here's a song called Back to Sea right here on Radio Pocho.
0: Reclaiming roots through música.

0: And you just heard Roses by Charlotte Dos Santos. And that is a single that she just released a couple weeks back. Haven't heard from Charlotte Dos Santos in a little while now, so we've got some new music on the way coming from her. Prior to that, we heard Blue Dream by the Twin Cities' very own Jackie Blue. That EP that she's got coming out is called The Love You're Given. I'm wondering if she's taking inspiration from, what's his name? Jack Garrett on that. He has a song called Love You're Given that we played a bunch of times, you know, I'll put you after that came out. And we started that set out, how, amigo?
1: With Igoello May with Back to Sea off of her latest album, Good Intentions. And you are tuned into Radio Pocho, Reclaiming Roots through Musica, right here in the Twin Cities on KFAI. Also over here in Frogtown, St. Paul on WFNU. And all the way down in San Antonio, Texas on KRTU. My name is DJ Miguel Vargas.
0: And I'm DJ Terrell Lamar.
1: Coming up, we're going to hear a trio of cumbia tunes. We're going to hear from Ecuador's Junior y su equipo. We're also going to hear from Los Mirlos and Monsieur Perrin. Oh, wow. And right now, we're going to start it off with Sonido Gallo Negro. So let's hear the latest single. This is called La Cumbia del Gallo Negro, right here on Radio Pocho, reclaiming roots through music.

0: All right, you just heard Cumbia from Ecuador. That was Junior y su equipo. And the name of that song is Bien Baladido. Before that, we heard Los Mirlos and their newest collaborative tribute album, The World Meets Los Mirlos. And that track, of course, was Carinito, featuring Monsieur Perrin. Not bad, not bad at all. We started to set off with Sonido Gallo Negro with the song La Cumbia del Gallo Negro. And you're tuned into Radio Pocho, reclaiming roots through música, right here in the Twin Cities on KFAI. Also over here in Frogtown, St. Paul on WFNU. And all the way down in Yanawana, San Antonio, Texas on KRTU. My name is DJ Miguel Vargas.
1: And I'm DJ Terrell Lamar. And we've got one last set of music for you this evening. And in this set, we're going to take it back to 1995 with Randy Crawford. We're going to hear the song

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2: That's right. 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
1: This is Individuality.

0: You just heard Individuality by Zena. What a way to kick off this week's local lineup with that beautiful song.
1: Wasn't it, Naveed? I mean, she's also a really incredible harpist. Mm. I have stalked her Instagram, so if you have a chance, I highly recommend doing a quick scroll on Instagram. And also, her visuals are unbelievable. So really incredible artist.
0: Definitely got to check that out.
1: Next, we will take you to another hot artist in town with her hit release called Choo Choo. This is Colin Bracewell.

0: You just heard Choo Choo by Colin Bracewell. What a fun, high-energy song.
1: Yeah, Colin has been bringing up the heat with a ton of shows. He actually just represented the Twin Cities at Summerfest in Milwaukee.
0: Oh, a huge congratulations for playing that festival. Well, we have more for you on Local Lineup. Here are two Twin Cities artists making a lot of noise in the scene.
1: Here's Ashes by Sophie Hiroko.
0: And Cigarette Skies by Sleeping Jesus.

0: just heard Cigarette Skies by Sleeping Jesus, and right before that you heard Ashes by Sophie Hiroko.
1: Sleeping Jesus recently announced their summer schedule with plenty of opportunities to catch them live.
0: That's right. Summer, Sophie Hiroko also is promoting a show, her first headlining show at 7th Street Entry. Isn't that so exciting, Naveed?
1: That is so exciting. It will be on August 7th. Doors are at 7 p.m. Show is at 8.
0: And speaking of August, here are some tunes that are perfect for a sunny day.
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1: That has to be one of my favorite Sleeping Jesus songs. I mean, it's just so good.
0: I love how the announcement sound on planes is the driving force of that song. It's so unique.
1: It really is. I mean, it's eye-catching. It's really awesome. 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
1: Each week we sit down with a star of rap and R&B, and this week we have the very special guest, Tovon Baldwin.
2: How you doing, my friend?
3: I'm all right. How are you guys doing today?
2: Oh, phenomenal. Very excited to have you. It's been a long time coming, and us and your fans alike are excited to get a little peek behind the curtain. Yeah.
3: Thanks for having me, guys, for real.
2: Yeah,
3: I appreciate
2: you're very welcome.
3: So.
2: Thank you.
1: Yeah, exactly.
2: So, we know you're busy.
1: We definitely know.
2: Work life and personal life and creative life. So thank you for making the time. Let's get into it.
1: All right. Yeah. So, well, I know the answer to this, but were you born in Minnesota, or how did you end up in Minnesota?
3: So I actually was born in Seattle, Washington.
2: Oh.
3: So, but I only spent, I would say, probably 4 years out of my life in Seattle.
1: Okay.
3: When I was two, I moved to Minneapolis. With a stint of, I guess, 2 months in Michigan when I was a baby. And then I went to high school in Seattle from 9th to 10th grade. And then I moved back and finished up high school in Minneapolis, Minnesota.
2: Oh, my goodness.
3: So,
2: okay.
1: Cool.
3: Yeah.
1: Yeah, popping back and forth a little bit. But around four, maybe you have some musical memories from that early or soon after here in Minnesota?
3: Yeah, absolutely. Cool. So one of my earliest memories was when I was in second grade, and my music teacher, out of all the kids in the school, she handpicked me to sing a solo in front of Minnesota Twins players that were coming to our school.
1: That's
2: an honor. And at so young, did you recognize how much weight that carried?
3: I didn't recognize it until after the fact. And that, you know, and she told me, you know, like, I saw that you had a gift. And because, to be honest, you know, I actually was able to find that video coverage. And after watching it, I was very nervous because I was, like, biting my nails and had my hand in my pocket and everything. And, you know, I just, but it did give me the confidence to know that, hey, you know, I can sing in front of a large group of people.
1: Wow.
3: So
2: that is amazing.
1: Yeah. Were you singing all the time before that? Like, has music always been part of your life? Because starting that young, I can just imagine you your whole life being into music.
3: Yeah, ever since I was little, I was told that I was just kind of singing around the house since I was two. So, and I don't come from a huge musical background, so to speak. So it was gifted to me. So, you know, I take that as an honor, you know.
1: Yeah, that's awesome
3: to me. So
1: what kind of music was playing around the house when you were growing up?
3: So from what I could remember, I know I heard Bob Marley in the background. I remember that because my mom had like this big poster board of Bob Marley. Michael Jackson was huge because, you know, on family vacations and holidays, you know, they had the vinyl records, and then Michael Jackson's Off the Wall album. So I heard that constantly. It's a good constantly because, you know, Michael, he's amazing. You know what I mean? Yeah. So Michael Jackson and also the Temptations as well. That group, then on the radio, of course, you know, the drive to church sometimes, you know, her Prince too, you know, so yeah, got to give it up to those guys, so.
1: Definitely, good influences.
3: Yeah.
2: So, a musical household, for sure.
1: Yeah, but continuing the journey after the solo, I mean, do you remember the song for the solo?
3: I do, Take Me Out to the Ball Game.
1: Oh, that's what's up.
3: Yeah, because baseball is a pastime, you know, and actually, ironically, I played baseball, so so I don't know if my teacher knew that at the time, but you know, so it kind of like was a full-on experience, a full
1: so
3: circle moment there.
1: How long until you hit the spotlight again?
3: Let's see. From what I remember, like some, you know, solo performances in elementary school too, as well.
1: Nice.
3: I remember like fourth and fifth grade, there were some things.
1: You're the go-to guy.
2: Yeah, he's the solo guy at this point.
3: I don't like giving myself all the credit though, you know. So
1: yeah good teachers, man. You got to thank that too.
3: Mm-hmm.
1: And then, like you said, it's a gift.
3: Yeah.
1: So, yeah.
2: Now, is that, I know you said you watched that footage. Is that footage available digitally online to fans?
3: I will make it available.
2: Yes,
3: so the thing is, I post it in stories. And right now, actually, the CW of, I think it's Las Vegas, is actually, we're collaborating, working on like a documentary.
2: Wow.
3: As far as like my path in music and just kind of like the history behind it and everything. So.
2: Sick.
1: Yeah. That's
2: awesome. I was going to say, when you do make it available, tag us or post it in the comments of the video.
1: Because
2: again, we want to see that that footage as well.
3: Yeah.
2: Again, you said you didn't really understand the weight of it till after the performance.
3: Mm-hmm.
2: Were you nervous afterwards? Were you high on this adrenaline people always get after performing? Like, what did you feel
3: after that, I know that I was, so it was a mixture of both. Yeah. I remember still being nervous in my hands. I could still feel my palms, you know, sweaty after that. But the response from the crowd and my music teacher, you know, gave me that confidence. Okay, maybe I am onto something. Maybe I can do it. Because, you know, you doubt yourself a lot during these moments.
2: Right.
3: You know, because, you know, people will say that, oh, you sing like a girl and you can't sing, you know, like the kid, you know, the kids in school. You know, but if that was the case, then I would have been up on that stage because the music teacher just doesn't pick anyone.
2: Yeah. Right.
3: You know what I mean? That's a huge honor. It's the Minnesota Twins.
1: Yeah.
2: That is amazing.
3: Yeah.
1: That's cool. Yeah. Good validation from early on. Did you start getting into music more as like a hobby, or did you join any choirs in like middle school, elementary school?
3: That's a great question. So I don't know if you guys are familiar with the Metropolitan Boys Choir. So I actually was a part of that. I believe it was somewhere around second or third grade. My choir teacher actually recommended me for that.
2: Oh my gosh.
3: But the thing is, you had to audition for it. It wasn't just given to you.
2: Right.
3: You know what I mean? So I was able to do that. I did that, I think, for about a year. I remember one of the songs that we sang in there was like Country Roads.
2: Oh,
3: like a rendition of that. It was kind of like slowed down a little bit, and, you know, melodic and harmonized, and I love that. So
2: Can you remember your audition song? You didn't do Take Me Out to the Ball Game Again.
3: I think my audition song might have been Celine Dion, My Heart Will Go On.
2: Oh, my God.
3: Because I had to sing that for when I was in church a while back. I had to sing that song for a ceremony, I guess. You know, the minister and his wife had this anniversary special thing going on. So I was up all night having to rehearse that song with my mom. And she was like, nope, do it again. Nope, do it again. It was like 20, 30 takes. I kid you not.
2: I did not
3: get any sleep. And I was like, Mom, what are you doing?
2: Yeah.
3: She's like, well, we have to get it right. It has to be perfect because this is going to, you know, hundreds, maybe even 1,000 people were there at that dinner
2: and
3: reception.
2: And God's going to see it.
3: You know, yep, exactly. So I'm like, okay, all right, well, I guess I got to do it. I still have flashbacks of that in a turtleneck.
2: Oh, my gosh.
3: Yeah, I didn't really like the turtlenecks back then.
2: But singing in school, singing in church, singing around the house. Yeah. Oh, I love it.
1: Holding the crap. What a strange experience, though, auditioning for something that you're like passionate about at a younger age. Was that like weird to you? Were you like, huh, some people make it, some people don't? Or like, what is that like at that age?
3: At that age, for me, I didn't try and think too much about it. I just went to go in there and just kind of do my thing, you know, and what happens happens. You know, if I make it, great. If not, then, you know. You know, at that age, I was like, you know, I'm still going to keep singing, and it's not going to stop me from singing. But, you know, my mom got that call, and I was like, okay, well, I guess I'm got to go to rehearsal on the weekend.
2: Do you remember the first CD that you owned or you downloaded, even if it was in maybe middle school or high school?
3: That's a good question.
2: Or who were you looking up to as a musician outside of what your parents listened to?
3: Sure. Usher, definitely.
2: Yes.
3: So a quick backstory. So we didn't have cable in our household. So my parents didn't really believe in cable. But anyways, I had a best friend whose mom was like my other mom. So we would go over there and, you know, we would watch the award shows. And then for the first time, I remember hearing him sing on TV, and I was like, man, I was just thinking to myself, that guy's really good. I like the way he sounds. So then I did my research or whatnot, and then I told her that, hey, I like this guy. And then she bought me the 8701 CD, and that was in middle school, and I played that thing out. I played it out. So that's really much all I listened to. And then with a little bit of, I like Will Smith back then too.
2: Oh, yeah.
3: So, you know, the Big Willie style CD, and then Backstreet Boys Millennium album. You know what I mean? And, those were all kind of like in circulation.
1: Pop icons.
3: Yeah, that's
1: so cool.
3: Yeah.
1: How young did you start making your own songs?
3: So, technically, I would say probably 10th grade, because that's when I started writing poetry. But then, when I was in 12th grade, I got introduced to a popular songwriting class at Patrick Henry in Minneapolis. Sick. Tim Buzza, shout out to him. He's the one who helped me perform helped me get my craft right. You know what I mean? Because I was writing all over the place. Oh, I thought this worked, and I thought that worked. And I definitely got humbled, you know, and I thought also that I should have got an A in the class. He gave me a B.
1: That's
3: I still
1: good.
3: Love him, though. I still love him. I still love you, man.
1: Yeah.
3: And I don't take that personally, but, you know, but, and I was like, you know, why that? Because, you know, and he broke down why I got the B. I'm like, okay, that makes sense. So that challenged me to dig deep even further and perfect my craft even more.
1: That's awesome.
2: That's so important, again, to have those role models, have those teachers who will tell you the truth versus just encouragement.
3: Yep.
1: Good teachers are always giving you a harsh grade, man. That's nuts. So, yeah, writing your own songs in 10th grade, 12th grade.
3: Yes.
1: Did you record them right away? I did.
3: So in 12th grade, I recorded a song called On My Mind. So it was about a high school crush that I had. You know, I wanted the girl to be with me. And, of course, that wasn't the case. You know, heartbreak, you know, in 12th grade.
1: Hey.
3: And then I came out with a feature-length CD called Bout Time. I have no idea where it's at. So if anyone out there listening has that CD, can you please, like, send that to me? Because CD Baby still sends me emails on people, I guess, want to purchase the CD.
1: Yeah, don't you want to make it available?
3: I get alerts.
1: Yeah. Oh, man. Yeah, that would be sweet. Definitely, please, if you're watching this. About Time, circa 2007.
3: Mm-hmm.
1: Get it back to us.
3: Yep.
1: We want to hear. But you were selling physical copies on CD Baby.
3: Yes.
1: What was that experience like? Did you have to sing for somebody before you gave it to them, or how was the hand-to-hand sales going back then?
3: Yeah, that's a good question. So CD Baby, you just... From what I remember, I uploaded it through online, the online portal.
1: Nice.
3: And then I had to send them, like, the artwork and everything, too. And then I think there was about maybe a two-week period where it waited back to, you know, to get the approval. And then they approved it, you know. So then, and they're like, yeah, these people want to buy it. So then people would actually buy it online. But then I actually had physical copies that I would, you know, sell at school, at church at the time, or, you know, just out on the street. I just walk in, hey, what'd you think? This CD, this, you know. And I mean, because I was very... You know, obviously, and I'm still passionate about my music, but, you know, hey, like, this is me. This is like my baby. You know what I mean? So I think it was like $5 or whatever that I sold it for. So
1: that's so
3: cool. Back when, you know, the CDs were, you know,
1: and
3: when you can actually sell them.
2: Do you still have a few copies?
3: I don't.
1: No, we're trying to.
3: I know. That's why I need somebody out there who has it to bring it for us so we can make some more copies of that.
2: Right.
3: You know?
2: There you go. That's right. That's right.
3: Yeah.
1: Oh, man.
3: Wild.
1: Yeah, that is crazy. We need that for sure. I forgot what I was going to say.
2: I was going to ask about if you did any performances in high school, like in front of the school or in church, any like where it is all pretty much all you, almost a solo on steroids, you could say.
3: Yeah, so I performed On My Mind at a talent show.
1: Sick.
3: And then also I wrote and recorded a song called Shine with the Patrick Henry Choir. And we actually performed it at graduation.
2: Oh, wow.
3: And that was very nerve-wracking in the Northrop Auditorium.
2: Wait, at your graduation or just the graduation that year?
3: At my graduation.
2: Or one of the same,
3: class of 2007, nice. Patrick Henry.
2: Oh, wow.
3: Yeah. But there's a backstory behind that because I was told by the principal that I wasn't going to do it. He told me no.
1: What?
3: And I said, you said, with all due respect, sir, I'm going to do it, and I'm going to show you how. I'm going to start a petition, and I'm going to get signatures, and we're going to do it because it's best fit for that day, not the senior dedication. He's like, oh, well, we can do it, but, you know, senior dedication. And I just said, no, that's not going to work for me.
0: That's not going to cut it.
3: Nope, it's not. So I got the petition. Even teachers signed it.
2: Whoa.
3: And they're like, well, I'm putting my job on the line, but I really like you. You're a great student. And so they signed it.
2: Wow.
3: You know, and guess what? I brought it to his desk. I said, boom, here you go, sir. And he's like, okay, all right. Be ready. And I was ready.
2: Oh, my gosh. I assume the performance went well. I mean, at this point, you had done dozens, hundreds of performances, you know. I mean, dozens.
3: Yeah.
2: Church, school.
3: Uh-huh.
2: So, well, you were ready.
3: Yeah. And then also I have to point out Anton Lewis was a featured performer on there, too.
2: He
3: rapped on the third verse there. So he gave it a nice spin to it and everything. So,
2: wow.
3: Yeah. His artist name is, I don't know if he's still doing music, but his name is Righteous the Don is what he calls himself.
2: Okay.
3: So, yeah.
2: That's so tight.
3: Yeah.
1: I remembered I was going to ask. I was going to ask who was helping you out with the business side of things, because you mentioned uploading it to CD Baby and da da da, and it's like, was there anybody like guiding you to those steps?
3: Not really at that time. I know my teacher, Mr. Buzza, I know like he gave me advice on that, but I didn't really have anyone directly that was handling that. That was put on my shoulders. Mm. You know what I mean? Like as far as like, I just figured it out. I'm like, I gotta figure it out. So, you know, I did it, so.
2: Yeah, do you have any advice to maybe some younger artists who, the art, that's taken care of, mm-hmm. but the business, the clerical side, the social media, you know what I mean? They're not willing to invest the time. Do you have any advice for the business side of things?
3: Right. Business side, I would say do your research. You know, do your homework. That's important. Also, you know, be confident in yourself. You know what I mean? Don't sell yourself short. You know, there's going to be people who are going to tell you that you can't do this or it's not your time or, you know, you got to wait or this and that. You know, there's always going to be, you know, those that negative mindset of people, you know, because they're not doing it, you know. Mm-hmm. So, of course, they're going to tell you their side of things. But always believe yourself. Be confident. And like I said, research is the biggest thing, but also self-belief and never doubting yourself.
2: Mm. Professor Baldwin here on Dogstar, seriously, oh my gosh.
1: Yeah, it sounded like you had a lot of like good encouragement along your journey, at least through high school. Was there any negative feedback that you had to get over and like take that own advice yourself? Like, was there anything that you were like, oh, I don't know if this is...
3: Yeah, I mean, I would say the negative feedback would actually be from people that I was close to, you know, like other artists at the time that I knew, you know, that, you know, I tried to work with, but they didn't really want to work with me. And I was like very confused because I'm like, okay, like we're all in the same boat.
2: Right.
3: Do you know what I mean? Like we're on the same level playing field. We're trying to get somewhere. And for me, it's never been about, you know, competition or I'm better than this person or I'm better than that person. For me, unity has always been key for me. You know what I mean? And for me, it's like there's room for everybody to make it, exactly. to get to where we want to go. There's so much room at the top. You know, we all can, you know, travel, get there together, you know. But, you know, I didn't let that discourage me. Mm. You know, like I just kept rolling and, you know, I've kind of been on, I was on an island and I was always different in school anyway and a little, I guess, awkward. So, you know, I'm like, okay, well, I'll take this on, you know.
1: That's good. That's great. That's great advice. And yeah, thank you so much for sharing.
2: We are sitting down with Colvin Baldwin here on Dogstar.
1: You can find all his music, Colvin Baldwin, KOVANBALDWIN. Instagram is Colvin Baldwin. Couldn't be simpler to find this guy.
2: We're going to be right back talking more discography, what's on the horizon, creative habits, work-life balance, etc. on Dogstar. We will see you here in a bit. 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
1: Also, stick around. We got two of Colvin Baldwin's songs at the end, Last Man Standing and Dream Girl.

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1: Bow Wow.
0: Bow Wow. Welcome back to Dog Star.
1: Sitting down with Kelvon Baldwin.
2: Yeah.
1: Hearing all about your journey, at least through high school with music.
2: Yes.
1: Making your way into some cool choirs, singing in church.
0: No stranger to the stage.
1: And the spotlight, I would say. Yeah, are you like addicted to being on stage at this point? Because it's a feeling like no other.
0: And yeah.
1: You're definitely fully have done it a few times by 12th grade. So, or at graduation, I guess, mm-hmm. to cap off the high school experience.
0: Wow. Yep.
1: So do you know for sure you're going to do music after high school?
2: Yeah, so around that time, I definitely was, you know, still full force music. But, you know, I enrolled at, went to Augsburg. So originally I went to go for music performance.
0: Mm.
2: But then something went off in my head. I said, well, I don't need to have a degree, so to speak, to do music. So then I majored in mass communications. So
1: sick.
2: Within assistant broadcast and journalism.
1: Classic. Nice.
2: So took that on. But then also I was taking vocal lessons from Janet Freed, I believe her name is.
0: Through the school or private?
2: Yeah, through the school, yeah. Sick. So thank you, Miss Janet, because she pushed, when I say she pushed me, she really pushed me. She was like, her expertise was opera.
0: Whoa, so yeah. Really belting mm-hmm. them out, yeah.
2: Yep, and also I think, and then I sang in Augsburg's, one of their choirs called Cedar Singers. It was just the choir for men. I think I did that for 3 years. I believe it was 3 years. And, you know, we got pushed there too. And shout out to Peter Hendrickson. I don't know if he's still at Augsburg anymore, but he was the music director there too.
0: Okay.
2: Phenomenal guy. So yeah, I appreciate the opportunity that he gave me too, because you had to, you know, audition for that too.
0: I suppose. And was that mainly ensemble pieces, or were there any solos? And if so, did you get to solo?
2: You know, I don't know if there were any, I can't think of any solos around that time, mm-hmm. at least as far as that.
0: Right.
2: But there were variety shows that I did on campus, and then also the Red Sea locally. I don't know if you guys from the Red Sea started calling. There was a guy named, his name was Trey, but I believe his full name is Trey Heron Cruz.
0: Okay.
2: I don't know if you guys have heard that name before. But I think now he's more of a activist. I think he's more involved in that realm of things. I don't think he does anything musically related anymore. But when he heard, you know, my music about

0: there for me too. So a lot of times it's just been those steps of validation, because I'll go into these modes where I'm like, man, am I on the right path? Am I doing this right? Or like, do I need to just quit? Because I have self-doubt too. I'm human. You know, so I'm like, you know, right when I'm about to throw in the towel, be like, nah, I'm not doing this no more. So something happens. You know?
1: That's awesome.
0: So
1: that is amazing. I wanted to ask, how up to that point had your rehearsal process changed, especially with such diligent teachers and directors, you know, having that discipline?
0: Right. Yeah. Well, I was just say less sleep, you know, but I was younger then. So, you know, I would go into like the piano room and, you know, deal with the chords and then, you know, do a lot of vocalizations. And I would have, you know, I think there were iPods at the time back then. A lot of people don't know those. What those are anymore. But yeah, it was an iPod, like an iPod Shuffle, that I had the mixes on there. So I would, you know, I would dabble with the piano and then also listen in on here to make sure that I was, you know, singing in key, because obviously you got to be right for that. So I don't want to be on stage and embarrass myself, which has happened before.
1: Oh,
0: you know what I mean? So you learn from that too.
1: Yeah, I suppose. And just repetition.
0: Mm-hmm. Yep, absolutely. Absolutely.
2: That's awesome. Yeah, I know you ran into at least a few creatives at Augsburg because the Call Me Anytime video came out around that time,
0: yes.
2: I believe.
0: Yes, it did.
2: Yeah, how was it finding people who are also into, like, making music videos?
1: Yeah. Link up with Ben Hughes.
0: Yes. Shout out to Ben, man. Ben is one of the GOATs, not just in Minnesota, but just, you know, worldwide. And he's doing movies now, too, so shout out to Ben, too. And he was young coming up at the time, too, and I saw the vision because I see one of his videos, and I'm like, that's the guy. That's the guy that can... Yep, that's the guy. So, you know, we had a conversation with him, chopped it up with him, and he agreed to do the video. He liked the song, and then I was able to get a few, you know, background dancers in there. Then I was also able to find the leading lady through, do you guys know who Jay Estate is?
1: Yeah.
0: Okay, yep, so that was her manager at the time.
1: Sick.
0: So I was able to, you know, work it out with him to get her in the video, and then he actually had a cameo in the video too, as well. And that video did more than I expected it to do. You know what I mean? So, and also it brought which is good for Ben, it brought Ben more business. You know what I mean? Because people saw that, okay, well, that man, that song is doing really well, you know, on the YouTube train. Because, you know, I just spammed it. I just straight spammed it.
2: I mean, it's a great video.
0: Yeah. Thank you, guys.
2: Something good, you can't be afraid to share it.
0: And the more validation came when I actually sent it to a Channel 4 news reporter, Reg Chapman of WCCO. I caught the eye of and ears of him.
1: Nice.
0: And on the Facebook message, he was like, you know, Brother Baldwin, you know, I saw your video. I like your sound. We got to get this in front of more viewers. And I just was like, what? You know, because I send it to a lot of news people. I spammed it. You know, I sent it to everybody. Yeah. You know, all the news, you know, just, and he responded to it.
2: Yeah, so. I read about that online. So that, and then they, WCCO put on like a show or like a series with music in it. Is that what, am I remembering what I read right?
0: So what happened with that, and it was about 6 months in the making of me getting on there, because Reg is a very busy guy. And thank you, Reg, for giving me the opportunity. I know we're going to work again in the near future, and I'm looking forward to that. So the way it worked was that he set up a live interview and performance on studio. And this actually happened to be, I think it was on Christmas Eve.
1: Whoa.
0: And I did 3 Christmas carols, and then I was able to do Call Me at the end or whatever. And also, Channel 4, I know I messaged you guys a while back about that footage. I need that footage too for the documentary for CW Las Vegas, or anyone who recorded that footage. I need that, please.
1: You'll be credited in the credits.
0: Yeah. Absolutely. I never forget people, as I've been shouting out people throughout the interview. So me, like I said, I never forget, you know, where I come from, because, you know, you don't want to do that, you know, because on your way to the top or wherever you're going, you know what I mean? Like, those are the same people you would see if you crash and burn, you know what I mean? So you have to be very careful on how you treat people. You know, it does come back to you. I firmly believe that.
1: Totally.
0: So, yeah.
1: How do you navigate like collaborations or teamwork? You know what I mean? What advice would you give, again, to maybe a younger artist who has done everything by themselves up to this point?
0: Yeah. keep trying, you know. Don't give up with that either. There's going to be someone out there that's

0: sees your potential and sees, you know, your vision. You know what I mean? Anything is possible. Anything is possible. Even when you think that it's not, it is.
1: That makes me think about, so are you recording yourself, or how are you recording your songs?
0: So my friend, and I'm still good friends with him, his name is Electro the Great, Stephen Jewett. He actually was like my later producer at the end of high school, and then or into the early like college.
2: Sick.
0: He was like my engineer and mixer.
1: How'd you meet him?
0: Through high school,
1: oh,
0: Patrick
1: okay.
0: Henry.
1: Perfect.
0: Yeah,
1: perfect.
0: So it was at the lunch table, actually.
2: Okay.
0: I was sitting at a different table, and Stephen, if I get the story wrong, I'm sorry, man. But I think he was sitting over there, and I was here, and then I went up to him, and we just started talking, and he said, hey, man, you want to come over and record? So at that time, we were recording through this little tiny hole in his computer in his studio at the time. So you know humble beginnings.
2: Yes,
0: you know, talking
2: seriously.
0: About humble beginnings. Yep. So and then we it just kind of grew and elevated from there. So you know, with the story with Steven. So
1: that's awesome.
0: Yeah.
1: And so yeah, you go in to record every time. Are you like making a demo on your phone, or how does the studio sessions work?
0: Mm-hmm.
1: I guess how have they changed now, because you've been working with
0: yeah
1: them? Obviously not the little mic thing.
0: Yeah. Yep. So so the last song that I recorded, Dream Girl, I actually recorded it in St. Paul, which we're at right now.
1: Mm-hmm.
0: So I don't think it's too far from here. It was at Ill Studios, ILL Studios.
1: Yeah.
0: It's also a barbershop too. And shout out to Dolo. You know what I mean? Because he's the mastermind behind Dream Girl. But he helped me put it all together.
2: Wow.
0: And sometimes I'll post stories on Instagram that go to Facebook, and he's coaching me throughout it. What I'm trying to show people is that, you know, you got to be collaborative, you got to be open to constructive criticism even in the moment and adapt, because what you may think that sounds good may not actually sound good.
2: Mm-hmm.
0: You know what I mean? And he was there to help. Okay, like, let's do it over. You know, those sound smooth, but hey, let's fix this part of it. So we had to go in there and, you know, fix those notes, you know what I mean, and do that. So
2: give me that outside but valuable creative perspective.
0: Yep.
1: Yeah,
0: yep.
2: That is amazing.
0: Yeah.
1: That's dope. I want to make sure I'm not... Well, so I've got some stuff that I found that wasn't on the EPK. And
0: okay.
1: It wasn't on the... I don't know if you want to talk about it necessarily, but...
0: Okay.
1: I want to bring it up just...
2: I mean, we've already talked about time.
0: Yeah, of course.
1: So, So I've got a song called Call Me featuring Envy.
0: Okay.
1: Cool song.
0: Yes.
1: Very cool. Produced by Vibe Beats, engineered by Maya Rosner.
0: Yes, shout out to her. Mia Rosner. Yep, she's in LA now.
2: Ooh.
0: Yep,
2: mm-hmm.
0: Yep, she did like the mixing and engineering piece behind it and everything, so made it sound crispy and everything. Yeah, she made it sound crispy.
2: Well, Mia, don't forget about us in Minnesota.
1: Exactly. Help a Minnesota artist this week.
0: Yep.
1: How does it work having different people like polishing it or mastering it?
0: Yeah.
1: Was it a struggle to find somebody who could do that just right?
0: So I'm trying to remember how I met Mia, and also there was another producer named Dave Perez. I'm trying to figure out how I got connected with them. I got connected with them, I think, through networking, because they had the one studio at the time, which was on Lake Street.
1: Okay.
0: You know, and I went in there. And I think it took several takes to do the song too, or whatever, because, you know, just, you know, whatever it takes, right? That's what it takes. But, you know, I was always receptive to what they were saying, you know, to make it stronger, to make the flow better and everything. So for me, I'm very receptive to those things. And for me, it's like, well, whatever it takes to make it as great as it can be, you know, because I know some things, but I don't know everything.
2: Right.
0: So.
1: That's a good mindset to have. That's a great recipe for great music. Mm-hmm. That's cool. And yeah, nobody's trying to make a bad song.
0: Right.
1: Like they're not trying to make your song worse by telling you something.
0: Yeah.
2: Yeah. But sometimes, you know, personalities and egos clash even in the chillest of atmospheres. Mm-hmm. So it's very, very heartening to hear that your journey has been, you know, predominantly positive, or the negatives you've learned from that.
0: Right. Yep. Absolutely. Yeah. No egos here. And I know that my friend who's here today can attest to that too. Yeah. There's no ego driven stuff here. So it's all Saul Call.
2: Oh, that's huge. Huge. Again, whether you're intentionally dropping advice or not, you know, artists are watching this.
0: Yeah.
2: Heeding it.
0: Yeah.
1: And so, yeah, my research told me that Call Me featuring Envy was a lead single off an album that is or was going to be called Colvon.
0: There was, yeah.
1: Okay.
0: Yeah, at one point I was going to drop an album, yes. And like a self-titled album at one point.
1: And then my notes before that say Statement, and then before that Gifted, and then About Time that we were talking about.
0: Yes. Yes.
1: Are these albums lost to time or just never ended up coming out?
0: Yeah, so About Time came out, and then Gifted did drop too as well. I don't even know where Gifted is, but
2: if you have it, send it to Colvon, to us.
0: Yeah. I like About Time better than Gifted because I learned a lot from Gifted, and Gifted actually helped me become an even better artist after that. And then I flirted with the idea of an album titled Statement because that was me making a statement from learning from the past.
2: Okay.
0: You know, and that lead single was going to be this song called B.I.G., which I've performed a few times before too. So that song, it's out there, but it's not out there, if that makes sense. So,
1: because
0: I put some stuff on Reverb Nation too as well. So,
1: oh, nice.
0: Yeah.
1: That's what's up.
2: And how has it been to kind of witness the transition from physical media into digital? Like, obviously performing hasn't really changed other than, you know, everyone's doing it off their phone versus a CD or a flash drive.
0: Right.
2: But has the want or desire for music increased or decreased, or has it remained the same, do you think?
0: I would say definitely increase.
2: Okay.
0: You know, I would say increase. And I wish the physical, stuff was, you know, like the physical CDs were, you know, still more, but now it's like a USB or a digital download or, you know, streaming and all that, you know. But for me, I would say definitely increase because there's still millions and billions of people out there, you know, that I have to reach that still have to decide, okay, do I like it? Do I not? You know, just because a small group of people or someone's not feeling it doesn't mean that you should stop. And I guess that's other advice to other artists and people out there too. Just because some people aren't attracted to it or don't like it doesn't mean that you should give up on it, because like you still have a voice. You know, there's millions and billions of people out there that are still wanting to hear from you. You know what I mean? You can't please everybody, even the greats. Michael Jackson, there's still people out that are like, Michael Jackson, I don't know, Prince, Usher, Chris Brown, you know? Like, so those artists, people still, Taylor Swift is a globe, you know? Taylor's even, some people are like, I don't like Taylor Swift. What, you don't like Taylor Swift? I like Taylor Swift, personally, but.
1: Yeah, no, yeah. That's very true, and you definitely got to remember that. The last few off-track ones, Want Me, I think, has a music video, maybe, or I can't remember, I found that one, and then Next to You.
0: Yes.
1: And then I swear there was one called, like, Put It On Me or something that I don't have written down. Do you remember that one? Was that, like, an early one?
0: I think there was a song called, like, Turn Me On or something. Maybe it was that one, maybe?
1: I'm so sorry.
2: Put It On Me, Turn Me On.
1: Got it. Yeah, R&B influences were heavy.
0: Yeah.
1: Yeah. Did what you were listening to change around this time?
0: Let's see. So that was back in college, 2012, 13, Next to You. I did a music video for that. Eric Bloom, who's a photographer, also a videographer, that video was on his page. So shout out to Eric on that one.
1: Yeah.
0: I mean, it actually captures 35W Minneapolis nightlife scene, beautiful scenery in that video. And then also Want Me, I wanted to do a video to that, but it never got into fruition. It has not gotten to fruition yet. Thank you for that. That's why I speak too.
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1: 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Sorry.
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1: Bow Wow. Oh, Bow Wow. Welcome back to Dogstar. We are sitting down with Cole.

0: Last man, that brings us to Last Man Standing, I guess.
1: Yes.
0: Also has a video.
2: Now, when you're recording these songs, when you're writing these songs, do you picture in your mind's eye what the video is going to be? Or how does, how do you come up with a video?
1: Yes, so it's a collaborative effort. You know, obviously when I'm writing, I do like to paint a story from beginning to end. And then on the Last Man Standing video, Stephen Jewett, he's the mastermind behind that video on the layout and everything. Of course, I give my opinions and everything too, but it's a collaborative effort. And, you know, I'm open, like I said, I'm always open to it. What makes it be the best that it can be.
2: Right.
1: So, and that vision definitely came together on that one. So, the goal was to have me play three people. So I play a nerd, a baller, and just, and myself. So
2: I have three
1: different people in the video.
3: Oh, that's such a fun one.
1: Yeah.
0: It is.
2: And it sounds like given unlimited time, unlimited resources, you'd make a video for every single song you got.
1: Mm-hmm. Absolutely.
2: Yes.
1: Yes. Yes, I would.
2: That's huge. Again, the timelessness of the art you've created. Mm-hmm. I think all of them do eventually warrant one.
1: Yeah. Yep.
0: Yeah. Definitely. Speaking of, Dream Girl, the other song you brought, we hear there's a music video coming for that one as well.
2: Yep.
0: How's it been working on that? Are you like putting together ideas still? Yeah. Did you start shooting yet?
2: Yeah, what's the point in the process?
1: So the filming is completely done.
2: We're in post-production.
1: Yeah, it's the post-production piece that is, you know, taking time, you know what I mean, negotiating between prices, you know, it's a business thing too.
2: Yeah, yeah.
1: And I mean, so just trying to figure that out, but once that video drops, guys, it's going to be one of the best videos that people have seen. It's gonna be like a, you know, people are gonna think that it was, you know, filmed in Los Angeles or New York. You know, put a lot of time into it.
2: Oh my gosh!
1: So,
2: it's
1: gonna be great when it comes out. I don't know the exact date, so I don't want to put a date on.
2: Right. Keep us posted.
1: Yes.
2: Yep. Keep your fans posted as well.
0: Speaking of keeping us posted, before we dive in deep to these two tracks, I also heard somewhere that there's a song called Say Yes coming out.
1: Yes, I'm working on that one too. The written song is done, the beat, the melody and all that stuff, the production behind it. I just have to go into the studio and find time to record it.
0: That's exciting.
2: Yeah, how do you find time to balance work, family, creativity, and hopefully some personal time in there?
1: Yeah, absolutely. That is one that I'm still trying to figure out myself, a balance between being a teacher, you know, a father, you know, a musician, you know, and, you know, this time for spiritual things as well. So, you know, trying to balance all of that. You know, right now, I love music. Music is my first love, you know what I mean? But obviously I have a responsibility to work and have kids, you know what I mean? But music eventually finds its way in there, you know what I mean? So I'm not going to be worried, and I can't put too much stress on, well, is this going to get done? Because one day I will be doing music full time.
2: Right.
1: So,
2: oh my goodness. Yeah. I was going to also ask how you maintain such a positive attitude when, you know, harsh realities are hitting us every day, every hour.
1: Yeah, definitely. It's definitely faith. I know you guys follow Prince and everything. So, like, and ironically, me and Prince, like, we actually have, like, the same faith. You know, like, Prince, before he died, I think years before he died, you know, he became a Jehovah's Witness.
2: Yes.
1: You know what I mean? So, I adopted that back in 2018.
2: Okay.
1: So, for me, like, that's a really big part of me and who I am, and that's how I stay level-headed. Because, to be honest, if I didn't have that, then I don't know where I'd be, to be honest, guys. I don't know. Dream Girl probably wouldn't even be around. Last Man Standing wouldn't be around. You know what I mean? And would I even have kids? I mean, who knows? You know what I mean? So it definitely keeps me level-headed for me personally. Things work for different people.
2: Right.
1: You know what I mean? And I respect all walks of life what people believe in or what they don't believe in. You know what I mean? So that's how also I keep level-headed and grounded. So
2: that's huge. No, we appreciate you, again, letting us in, letting fans in on the inner workings.
1: Yeah.
2: That's huge.
1: Yep, absolutely.
0: That's awesome. Yeah, definitely a good role model. I feel like your music and, like, your teaching, about being a teacher, being a parent as well, like, it's all kind of got, like, a common theme. Mm-hmm. Like, is it easy to work on all those things because it's, like, all, you know, like, same path, you know.
1: Yeah.
0: Is that part of it, or
1: I would say, oh, go ahead.
0: Just some crazy branding strategy to be doing all these things.
1: That's a good question. I think it's actually hard just because even the parent aspect, because parenting takes so much time. Mm. There's so much energy. And by the end of that day, I'm tired. I mean, my friend Sean, he knows. He's, you know, because we used to be roommates. So he's seen me live in action, you know, handling my kids. And then, like, I'm out. You know, I'm out. It's just so, it's honestly, it's a miracle that I was actually able to record Last Man Standing and Dream Girl. Man. Because we're not finding time for that or the energy to actually sit and write these songs. But they got written somehow. Wow. You know, so if I, you know, and like I said, one day when I have more time, when I'm doing music full time, I can't wait because the world is in for a treat because there's so many, there's so much out there that's waiting to get out there. So
0: yeah, what more can you tell us about Last Man Standing?
1: Yeah, so Last Man Standing, actually, if you guys are familiar with Digital Radio Tracker, back in 2021, it actually got in the top 25 of the hip-hop R&B charts. So top 25 out of, but I think it was on a scale of 50, or it was either 50 or 100 songs. Like Drake was in there.
0: Whoa.
1: You know what I mean? Like there was, Cardi B was on those charts, and then also globally it got to 84.
0: Hey.
1: Yep. So, and it could have even went further, you know, if I would have had like the financial backing, you know, to keep pushing, but you know, budget, I'm going off of my budget. Yeah. You know what I mean? I'm taking a risk.
0: Yeah.
1: But it's always worth swinging and aiming because it's always ended up in the right direction. So I know that it's going to come back to me and then I can give back, you know, again to the world. So.
2: And are you still listening to Last Man Standing in your free time or is it only when you're rehearsing?
1: I would say probably only when I'm rehearsing because constantly, you know, having other ideas of other songs.
2: Yeah.
1: So probably when and you know, like I said, with the show coming up, I'm definitely gonna have to tap into that because that's a song on my set list, Last Man Standing. So.
2: Oh, that's awesome.
1: Yeah.
0: That's so cool. And then, yeah, so for Dream Girl, take us through, like, when you first came up with the idea all the way through because you're almost to the music video out. So, yeah, take us through that whole process.
1: Yeah, so Dream Girl was written because of a heartbreak in a way. I don't know if I was, like, fully in love, but I was dating someone and only focused on them. You know what I mean? Like, because, you know, but during that time, though, you know, I was just kind of getting mixed vibes. You know what I mean? So from that, you know, I'm like, okay, how can I tap in here? You know what I mean? So Dolo helped me out with the first verse. And then the second verse was all me. I'm like, Dolo, I got this. You know what I mean? So I tapped in. I thought about that relationship and why it didn't work. And I'm like, man, I know I wasn't. I wouldn't say played, but, you know, it's like that's months of my life that were, you know, taken, you know. And that's a lot of time, too.
0: Mm-hmm.
1: Those times I could have been writing more or, you know.
2: Investing
1: doing
2: your energy.
1: Right. You know what I mean? So it's like I spend some money, you know. Mm. You know what I mean? But money isn't everything. But, you know, those times were valuable. Don't get me wrong. I learned a lesson. But also it promoted Dream Girl. Because of that experience, Dream Girl happened. Dream Girl is real, and now the world is going to know about Dream Girl, and a lot of people, most people can relate to something like that. You know, you don't have to just be a guy to relate to Dream Girl. Dream Girl is for anybody out there. So,
2: and how are you writing these days? Is it when you hear a melody, whip out the phone, or are you still using a pen and the pad? Or
1: I do both. Okay. I do both. So if there's a pen and paper around, I do the old school. But also, there's a lot of voice notes that are saved on my phone. That's probably why I'm, you know, always over storage and having to go back and try and find, okay, well, that one I don't really like, so I delete that one. You know, but there's still hundreds of voice notes saved on my phone.
2: I mean, don't delete them.
1: Yeah.
2: Do not delete any of them.
1: Yeah.
2: I was going to ask if your kid is showing any musical promise.
1: Mm-hmm. That's a great question. So I would say my boys, my oldest boy, he's 8. He likes to sing.
2: Oh, okay.
1: A little bit, you know. And then the other one, the 6-year-old, he dabbles in a little bit. He likes the keyboard.
0: Oh,
1: he likes playing with that keyboard.
0: Family band.
1: I can see him more of a producer DJ type.
2: Okay, okay.
1: You know what I mean? So,
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You're listening to WFNULP 94.1 FM Frogtown Radio, broadcasting from the Mark Hugh Paris Patisserie Studio in St. Paul. The views expressed are those of the hosts and guests, and not necessarily those of Frogtown Tuned In or its sponsors. Learn more at WFNU.org.